0: All right. We're continuing that kind of acoustic singer-songwriter vibe of Sunkill Moon with Simplicity is Beautiful by Juliana Hatfield. The song is like a newer find for me, but I love how it kind of sort of walks the line between alternative and singer-songwriter. It has this fuzzy kind of grungy guitar tone that you can really just sink into, but also really spare lyrics and really melodic harmonies. But when I found out that she was the bassist for the Lemonheads at one point, it all clicked. I was like, oh, of course, that's why I love this song. She and Evan Dando were also apparently rumored to have dated, so there's some crossover there. But that's why I'm appropriately following that song up with the Lemonheads' It's a Shame About Ray off their breakthrough album of the same title. So let's do it. Simplicity is Beautiful and It's a Shame About Ray.
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All right. 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All right, with that, let's jump back into our playlist here. Coming up, we have Much Ado About Nothing by Waxahachie, an awesome country, like alternative country act fronted by Katie Crutchfield. She's also one half of the band Snowcaps with her twin sister, Allison Crutchfield, MJ Lunderman, and I believe Brad Cook is his name. But I feel like somehow all roads lead back to MJ Lunderman for me. But anyway, I just love this song and the lyrics. It has no relation to the play by Shakespeare, which, you know, Much Ado happens to be my favorite Shakespeare play. But the lyrics are about being a bit romantically confused, so not too off base there. And then we're following that one up with You Never Know by Iron and Wine. Iron and Wine always have the most, like, beautiful folk melodies and really vivid poetic lyrics. I love listening to them on rainy days like today. I feel like they're the perfect soundtrack for this kind of gloom. But there you have it, Waxahachie and Iron and Wine.

Okay, now we're taking things in a little bit of a different direction with a song called Hide by Part Time. My friend played me this song like a few weeks ago on the way to the Cold Spring Farmers Market. If you know, you know. Great farmers market. And I fully thought I was listening to Billy Idol. It has this like very 80s synthy new wave sound to it. But this song actually came out in 2021, and Part Time is a California-based band, so don't be fooled. And then after that, we have Silver Cup by Chanel Beads. This is off their new album. What's it called? Your Day Will Come, I think. And that was released, I think, just over a month ago. Admittedly, I haven't done a deep dive yet, but I heard this song the other day and really enjoyed it. It's a pretty short song, but awesome. Typical Chanel Beads sound. Here's Hide by Part Time and Silver Cup by Chanel Beads.

Okay, before we continue, I want to dedicate those two songs to Katherine Bernstein, my lovely friend, kindred musical spirit, and renowned Vassar DJ who is listening and who put me on the Silver Cup. Those two go out to you. Before we jump into the rest of our playlist, I have another PSA about an event in our community. The long-running concert production Beatles vs. Stones, a musical showdown, returns to the Bardavon 1869 Opera House on Sunday, September 6th, bringing together the music, energy, and swagger of two legendary bands for one unforgettable night of classic rock. Presented as a live musical battle of the bands, the show recreates the excitement of the British Invasion era as nationally touring tribute acts Abbey Road and Satisfaction trade off iconic songs from the Beatles and the Rolling Stones catalogs. From the early days of Beatlemania and the Stones' blues-driven beginnings to the arena-sized anthems that defined a generation, the production celebrates one of rock music's most enduring rivalries. Over the past decade, Beatles vs. Stones has toured extensively throughout the United States and abroad, performing more than 2,200 concerts and building a devoted following among fans of classic rock. The show combines authentic period instruments and costumes with live musical performances that capture the spirit and sound of both bands at the height of their powers. Rather than simply presenting separate tribute sets, Beatles vs. Stones is structured as an interactive concert experience, with the bands alternating songs throughout the evening before joining together on stage for a finale featuring some of the biggest sing-alongs of the rock era. Audience members are encouraged to cheer for their favorite side as the show unfolds. The debate over Beatles and the Stones has been going on for more than 60 years, said producer Andy Nagel. This show gives audiences the chance to celebrate both bands in the same room in a way that's fun, high energy, and rooted in the music itself. The production has earned enthusiastic reviews from audiences and critics alike. The Los Angeles Times called it the most unique tribute show in decades, while the Idaho Statesman wrote, "The crowd was on their feet screaming the entire time." Once again, this is Beatles vs. Stones, a musical showdown, coming to the Bardavon 1869 Opera House on Sunday, September 6th at 7:30 p.m. The Bardavon Opera House is located at 35 Market Street, Poughkeepsie, New York, 12601. The venue phone number is 845-473-2072. The show is appropriate for all ages. All right, that sounds awesome. I might try and get to that. Next up, we have Hund Bands by Tanuki Chan, which is the stage name of Hannah Youngwa Van Loon. This song was off a 2018 album called Sundays that was produced by Toro Imoa, who I love, and I've definitely played them on the show a couple times. But Tanuki Chan has a very interesting sound. I've heard it described as chillwave, but she actually opened for Slow Pulp at Vassar's spring concert, so I'm appropriately following this one up with Slugs by Slow Pulp. A quintessential track by them, in my opinion. This song is such a catchy summer track that's, you know, been on repeat for me over the past few weeks. So I hope you enjoy this attempt to recreate the Vassar Spring concert lineup. Here we go. We have Hund Bands and Slugs.

All right. We have unfortunately made it to our final few songs. I'm giving you a set of three to close out the show, so we're really going out with a bang. First up, we have Strange Overtones by David Byrne. This version is with Brian Eno. It has that really typically David Byrne art rock sound. I've been loving driving around to this song lately. And then our penultimate song of the day is True Blue by Mark Ronson featuring Angel Olsen. I just can't get enough of this song. I've played it like every day for the past month. Again, I feel like it has a similar sort of eclectic art rock, art pop kind of sound, but this is much more airy and sort of ethereal than the David Byrne track. Angel Olsen's voice is just always so dreamy. And lastly, we have The First Taste by Fiona Apple off of one of my all-time favorite albums, which is Tidal. This album has been featured, I think, on the last two shows. I was going to break the streak this week, but the album turned 30 last week. So I just, please indulge me as I pay tribute. And I thought this would just be the perfect way to end this rainy evening show. I hope you enjoyed the show this week. I'll be out the next couple of weeks, but tune in again on the 19th for more of my summer soundtrack. It's been an absolute pleasure as always. And I leave you with some David Byrne, Mark Ronson with Angel Olsen, and Fiona Apple.

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1: 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My name is Jake, and this is episode 9, In the Rear View. 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

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The next song is Seer by 8485.

Paws Crossed Animal Rescue is asking their amazing community to open their hearts and homes as the organization experiences an unprecedented influx of puppies following multiple emergency rescue efforts over the past several weeks. 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Every adoption not only changes a puppy's life, but also helps create space for future pets in need. 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Our next song is Leave by Mach 5.

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Thank you so much for tuning in to episode 9 in the rear view. 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
3: Welcome to Wellness Check, everyone. We're back another week, we'll get back to that, you know, another day, another dollar, that kind of thing. Anywho, I hope everyone's been having a great week. I hope you're making it through, you're surviving. Today, I'm your host, DJ Danger Zone. We're joined in the studio, one of my favorite people, someone I've had the pleasure of working with this summer. Welcome to the show, Otto Leonard.
4: Thank you so much, Mr. Shaheen himself. What a beautiful introduction.
3: Otto, how you been this week?
4: This week, you know, the rain has really put a dampen on my employment. I do feel like I'm trying my best to give these kids the most enjoyment they can, but when it is pouring and raining on their heads, it's hard to keep them engaged. But, you know, I try my best.
3: Yeah. And you do a great job.
4: You know what they call me at work.
3: Oh yeah.
4: Mr. Tour Guide.
3: Oh yeah.
4: And I'm talking to Mr. Checkin himself, so we both have our own very important roles at the establishment.
3: You hear that, folks? I am Mr. Checkin. and that is on air, that's on the record. 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If you want to call in if you have any questions for myself or Otto, call in 845-437-7178. Again, that's 845-437-7178. You know, obviously I know because I work with you. Otto, fill the people at home in on what you're doing here at Vassar over the summer.
4: Yeah, so a little disclaimer. He just said the number, but if your name's Matthew, don't call. There's one person who we don't want on air, and that's him. But
3: we just don't really know what he'll do.
4: We don't know. He's a scary man. We'll have to dump, you know.
3: Yeah.
4: The last 7 seconds will have to disappear. But what do I do here at Vassar? I'm a tour guide. I'm a summer tour guide. I try to convince these kids that Vassar's the place for them. Bye, Jake. So I think I'm doing a good job. I will not be joining the academic tour guide section because I'm going abroad. But I'm truly loving my job. What about you, Roman?
3: Well, I'm also a tour guide. I have this radio show, and it's a great time. You know, we're trying to get people excited about Vassar, not sell them on Vassar. Very distinct, right?
4: Very different.
3: Yes, very different. But just, you know, let them know all we have to offer here. Otto, I'm going to ask you a question. This is pretty standard. I ask all the guests this.
4: Yep.
3: What does wellness mean to you?
4: Well,
3: this can be physical, mental, any kind.
4: Of course. Just like I say on all my tours, as a student fellow, I was trained rigorously on this topic. Wellness means to me keeping your mind pure and your body healthy. And I think to each person that meets its own thing. For me, I'm very active in the intramural sports here at Vassar. That's how I keep my body healthy. Mentally, I don't really get enough sleep, so I try to counteract that with less Instagram reels. I think that is really the biggest dampen on my mental health. I've tried many different things to get around this. I've deleted the app many times. I've put screen limits, but none of it works. And over the summer, I kind of gave up. But like I said, next year, new me.
3: There you go.
4: You know, I don't do New Year's resolutions. I do summer resolutions.
3: Exactly. Because we shouldn't need a new year to make a change in our
4: Absolutely not. Absolutely not.
3: And maybe that'll help when you're abroad. So, folks, Otto will be leaving us very shortly.
4: Sad.
3: Which is why we had to get him on the show. You know, we'll miss him very dearly. Otto, tell us a little bit about where you're going, what you're going to be doing there, and what you're looking forward to once you get there.
4: Yeah, so I always knew I was going to go abroad to some Spanish-speaking country. And then we have an amazing Madrid program here. So many of my friends have done it, and they come back with only raving comments. So I knew that was the place for me. I'm living with one of my friends named Gabe. He just went to Buenos Aires. But, you know, that wasn't my space. I wanted to go to Europe. I wanted to go to Madrid. It was a hard decision, but I landed on it. I'm so excited. In my mind, it's a semester of getting lit, going to the club, but most importantly, learning Spanish. I'm so excited for my host family, but I'm scared because I don't even know my host family until 2 days before I live with them. So I have to impress them in my orientation, and then I get to see who I'm living with. But I'm so ready. I really want a big family. I want kids. I want very happy, loving adult parents. And I did request a family from someone who did do the program last year, where there are two twin boys who are going to be 19. And the person I requested from said they only want a club. So that is what I'm looking for in terms. They're going to show me around, show me the spots. And that's what I'm most excited for in Madrid. And the food. And you know I love food.
3: What it is, my man. What it is.
4: Oh, what it is.
3: So you're going there to specifically study and expand the study of Spanish. Is that what you're hoping?
4: That is true. That is true. I think it's a disservice if you only know one language, just in terms of living life. And Spanish is so helpful. I really love the language. I love learning it. And honestly, I'm a slow learner and I'm not that good at it. And my accent is abysmal. But that's why I'm going to immerse myself in the culture. And hopefully it will just fall upon me.
3: Now, you said you wanted a big family. You got siblings? I forget.
4: I have one older brother, just graduated from Bard. I'm so proud of him. I cried at his graduation. You know, it was a rough road for him, but he made it out. He found his passion, which is architecture. So when he does form his own firm, I'm going to come back on the show, and I'm going to endorse it. I'm going to push it to all you listeners out there. So please wait for the Julian Lanner & Co. architecture firm.
3: I'll definitely be getting him to design a lot of buildings on my compound when I'm very, wealthy.
4: Absolutely. Once you have your 12 kids.
3: Yes, yeah.
4: I have a question for you, Roman. Mm-hmm. I know that you're an only child. Are you going to continue that legacy into your future family? Do you want only one kid? Do you want kids? Do you want many kids?
3: I don't want any kids.
4: You want no
3: quite
4: kids.
3: Frankly. At least not in the phase of my life. I mean, obviously, I don't want kids right now. But, where my mind's at right now, I don't see myself having kids.
4: Mm-hmm. Right now?
3: Yeah.
4: But in the future?
3: I don't think so, no.
4: And why is that?
3: I just...
4: Take your time.
3: It's not something... I think people look to the future and they see... There's a specific feeling they get when they think of the idea of having a family like that and having kids and the pride they'd get from raising kids. And when I think about that, it just does nothing for me. Mm. The prospect of it at any point doesn't really leave an impact on me. And so I don't think because of that, it's something I would want to do both for myself and for the child. You know what I mean?
4: Totally fair.
3: Otto, do you want any children?
4: I've thought about this a lot recently. I do want children. The real question is how many. I do feel like one is some sort of disservice. I know you're an only child. I want to ask you about that experience in a second. But as someone with an older brother, yes, we fought each other. Yes, we were super angry and we lived in the same room. And it was a real struggle for around 10 years. But then we moved to different bedrooms and we became best friends. And, if that's a possibility, I really do want two kids. I don't care about one boy, one girl, one this, one that. They can be whatever they want. But two of them, they need to have someone to live with in terms of just not always being around the parents. They need someone their age to hang out with and do all that fun stuff. Three, I'm fine with. Four is too many. That's my current standing. But like I said, explain your only child situation and how that was.
3: Well, I think you bring up a good point. I think mm-hmm. two is a perfect number. Plus, it hits that nuclear family. You know what I mean? It's an ideal picture you're painting there.
4: Yeah.
3: I love being an only child.
4: Mm-hmm.
3: I think, obviously, if you know me, I'm spoiled and I'm an attention brat, which I think comes through from being an only child. But I will say, actually, genuinely, logistically, I think it's made me very good at talking to adults, mm-hmm. which is something I've become very grateful for. Because I think, when I was younger, and obviously that has its ups and downs, right? It is nice, I'm sure, to have someone around your own age that you can hang out with. But it's also benefited me, I think, because, when my parents would have friends over, I would just hang out with them, right? You're obviously, sometimes I'd play games and things like that, but it's I didn't have someone else to hang out with, so I just chat with them. Mm-hmm. So I think on one hand, I like the personalities built for myself, and I like the fact that I had access to more resources, but I also see the benefits of that sibling bond,
4: And there's one other benefit that I do think was really important. My brother in high school was not getting into the right things. He was getting in trouble. He was the first child that my parents had to go through this with. It was a whole new experience for them. So when it got to me and I was doing similar things, it was a lot easier for them to handle it. I do think I got a smaller brunt of that force, and that made my life easier. But I do want to ask, did it feel like you were the first child going through this, but the only one? How did that affect you? Did you do things and your parents were like, how do we react to this? And do you think if you had a younger sibling, would have helped you, or an older sibling who they could have went through it first with?
3: I think what the nice part is, it works out similar to you, where it's like you got less of the brunt because they had tested things on your older brother and they had figured out their flow and their style and whatnot. And I think I got less of the brunt because there was a mutual understanding with only children, at least in my family there was, where we realized we were all kind of figuring it out at the same time, or my parents were kind of figuring it out at the same time. So it was like the pressure therefore wasn't super high, mm-hmm. in that stress sense, in that disciplinary sense, just in the fact that it's like they're experiencing all this kind of as I'm experiencing all this, you know?
4: Mm-hmm. Like, you know, it's the one and only time you're both going through it. Mm-hmm. So it's like you're not getting ready for the next one, that it's just the only one.
3: Exactly.
4: Got it. And when you think about that in terms of your future, you just don't want to go through it at all.
3: Not particularly,
4: no. Not particularly.
3: No.
4: And that's totally fair.
3: I could be convinced, but probably not, no.
4: I also think, thinking about it now, obviously no kids are wanted. But mm-hmm. it is something that will come up in your future. If someone, say you end up in a relationship with someone who truly does want kids, how much is it going to be a barrier with like your current mental state on the topic? Do you think you would fold to their wishes, or would you push for your own ideas?
3: See, that's the thing. I think if it gets to the point where it's someone I truly love, you know what I mean? We're at that stage in our life,
4: yeah.
3: You know, I think I don't want to say fold, but I think at that point I would be convinced and I would be in a state of mind where, you know what I mean?
4: It also depends what your situation is.
3: Financially.
4: Yeah.
3: Yes.
4: If you can't handle it, don't do it.
3: Exactly. Michael Jackson once said, if you can't feed your baby, then don't have a baby.
4: And he was feeding his babies.
3: Oh, yeah.
4: Oh, yeah.
3: He was feeding them, and he was liable to dangle them off a balcony from time to time.
4: Liable.
3: Yeah.
4: Feeding, sleeping, dangling.
3: Yep.
4: All
3: yep.
4: really. The
3: bed was
4: thing.
3: The bed was very big, Otto.
4: I have a question for you.
3: Yeah.
4: You think he did it? And I know. The Michael Jackson fan you are.
3: This has come up many times on this radio show, actually. Or I've talked about this many times.
4: We don't have to focus on it then. But just,
3: can I say?
4: You can.
3: I do think he did it.
4: Wow.
3: Do you think he did it?
4: Well, if you think he did it, there's no reason I shouldn't, you know?
3: You can have a different opinion.
4: In my most... What's the word when you, like, you're purposely not thinking about the possibility of something bad, naive.
3: Mm-hmm.
4: In my naive opinion, I hope that he wasn't doing anything, that he truly just found joy surrounded by little kids and babies in that, like, just human sense. I also didn't watch the documentary. I've not done enough research on the topic, but I hope and I pray that he didn't. And I don't think he did, but I also don't know anything about the subject.
3: Here's what I'll also say.
4: Yeah.
3: When I say I think he did it, like you said, I don't want him to have done it.
4: Mm-hmm.
3: You know what I mean? Obviously, both for his sake and for the victim's sake. I will say, again, I haven't watched the documentary. I don't know all the evidence.
4: Mm-hmm.
3: There is compelling evidence for him not doing it.
4: Not doing it?
3: Yes.
4: A lack of evidence for him doing it is the evidence of not doing it, or there's evidence that he didn't do it?
3: There's evidence that he didn't do it, I think.
4: Got it.
3: But there is also evidence and pathos to say that he did do it. You know what I mean?
4: Mm. It's a confusing.
3: Yeah.
4: And no one's going to get to the bottom of it.
3: Yeah.
4: You know, similar topic.
3: Hmm.
4: Do you think Kurt Cobain killed himself or his wife did it?
3: Now, this is one I definitely don't know enough about.
4: Yeah.
3: Now, can I ask a question?
4: You can.
3: What is, because I've heard here and there, I don't entirely know, what is the evidence that Courtney did it?
4: In what I've heard, the evidence is that that the gun itself could not have been placed in that position by himself. I also, somewhere in my brain, I'm thinking there was a note of sorts.
3: Mm-hmm.
4: I'm not sure if there was a note. The research can happen post-show. But that the note was placed by Courtney, Everyone around him said he would not leave a note in that situation. So there's some details that don't corroborate with the story. But then again, any rock star or celebrity that will kill themselves, there will always be a he did it, she did it, instead of they themselves did it. So that one's a little harder for me. But I do think that it was a very large, it was a hard situation to put yourself in physically in terms of the hand placements. But once again, I haven't watched the documentary. I'm not a big documentary watcher.
3: Neither am I, and I always say I'm going to, but I never do. I'm gonna hit you with another one. I think this is a softball.
4: Oh,
3: since we're on this topic.
4: I like this topic.
3: Do you think Kennedy, do you think the CIA killed Kennedy?
4: Well, first off, there were multiple shooters. So automatically the story that was put into the media, incredibly false. There were so many reasons for the CIA to kill him. Don't ask me about any of them. I don't know them. But I do think the shooter got shot. Or am I wrong? The shooter...
3: Lee Harvey Oswald was killed by Jack Ruby.
4: Jack
3: yes.
4: Ruby. And that was in a crowd. That was like when he was getting taken somewhere. Mm-hmm. Now, why did he die? Who is shooting the shooter? To silence him? It's a silencing act, in my opinion.
3: Because I will say, it's a great cut. Just get rid of this guy and say it's because he killed the... I mean, obviously.
4: Obviously.
3: You're an American hero. They called him an Avenger.
4: What was his jail time? Did he go to jail? He must have went to jail.
3: Jack Ruby?
4: Yeah.
3: Let me look it up.
4: Look that up. That's important because the CIA can pull some strings. Pardon him. We're doing important research on this show.
3: Oh, wow.
4: Wow. Death sentence.
3: Okay. Death sentence overturned.
4: Overturned.
3: So he was in jail for 3 years.
4: Whoa.
3: Yeah.
4: Wait. In jail for 3 years on death row. Overturned, freed after 3 years.
3: Now, this is also interesting.
4: Case closed.
3: Overturned after 3 years on death row. Then, a few months after that, he died from an embolism.
4: Don't tell me that. Mm-hmm. Wow. I understand why there are rabbit holes. Yeah. This is just like the coincidence. It's too much.
3: Plus, now this is something I am a bit more knowledgeable about. There's documented evidence, all but like confirming that like they had something like of them like if you piece together like what they're talking about in these plans, you know what I mean?
4: Have you? This is once again a parcel of knowledge in my brain. I saw probably on some Instagram reel, the woman in the crowd, with the sunglasses and the like the burqa. Who is she?
3: That's a good question. I've heard about the babushka lady.
4: The babushka right? lady, yeah.
3: I don't know what her deal is.
4: Me neither. Why is she focused on? It's because she didn't react? I think it has something to do with that.
3: Let me look this up.
4: She could have been blind. Or deaf. She didn't hear the bullet. There's so many reasons for that.
3: She's unidentified, right?
4: Mm-hmm. That's a part of the mystery.
3: Mm-hmm. Oh. I don't know actually why this is a big deal then. she photographed the event.
4: Mm-hmm.
3: So I don't know what that means though.
4: Maybe those photos have never been seen. They show a different angle. They're looking for those photos. Once again, too far in the past. That's one of the things the CIA might come out and say they did in around 80 years. You know, further and further, they'll let it out. They'll sneak it into WikiLeaks, you know.
3: They'll let it out when we need to distract from the Epstein files again.
4: Again.
3: Yeah.
4: Yeah, the second round of Epstein files.
3: Can I ask one? This one's a bit more hot button.
4: You may.
3: And this is one I am very adamant about.
4: Okay.
3: The Trump assassination attempt.
4: Oh, my gosh.
3: Do you think that was staged?
4: The ear graze?
3: Yeah.
4: I absolutely think it was staged. One, because of that photo where after he got shot, he put his fist in the air. The Secret Service would never let him pop out of their grasp and do that after he got shot. He would be thrown to the ground, taken away. But that photo shoot seemed so staged. Also, grazing the ear, He's bloodied. He's wounded. You know, that is so good for the media, the press. So based off those two facts, yes, I think it is staged. I want to hear your thoughts, and then I have a different one for you that I'm very excited to ask you.
3: Okay. I'm gonna break this down for you.
4: Break it for me, because I'm obviously less knowledgeable in this.
3: I agree with the Secret Service thing.
4: Yeah.
3: I completely, no one would ever let him do that. And if you watch that video, mm-hmm. go back and watch that video, right before it happens, there's an angle you see where someone in the crowd, some like member of the rally, is moving a camera person into place right in front of the podium. Whoa. To take that shot.
4: Making sure that there's some camera waiting.
3: You can see the camera person over here and someone like moves them over a little bit. Also, look at this. If a bullet, I don't care how much you turn your head. Mm-hmm. I don't care how much it just grazes you. There would be damage still.
4: Do you think there'd be more damage than the cut that was shown?
3: I think what happened is, because you got to understand, Trump was involved with the WWE for years.
4: Of course. Right. Yes, and you know this more than anyone. Really.
3: And what do you, well, maybe not more than Matthew, but we don't want to call
4: him. Matthew, don't call.
3: But what do you do in WWE, right? When you get hit, they blade, right? So they bump themselves with like a little razor.
4: Really?
3: To make the cuts.
4: Whoa.
3: So I think the shot happened. He went down. Because everyone covers him then. Yep.
4: Yep. Whoa. It wasn't bleeding when he got shot. I mean, it was very fast. It was quick. On the floor. In the huddle.
3: That's what I think.
4: Wow. And you know, another thing that just popped into my mind. I heard that there was a shot. But that was not the first shot. But then nothing happened for like 4 seconds. And then there was the shot that hit his ear. Was that first shot someone, the same person who was told to shoot him, missing? Or all the close details about the story have really left my mind. But for some reason, I thought that the Secret Service delayed their response to the shooter who was on a roof, right? Because the first one like wasn't good enough. And the second one was like the real one. But that someone was yelling that there was someone on the roof, and they didn't do anything.
3: Mm-hmm.
4: That is something itching the back of my brain, but I'm not really sure on the specifics there.
3: I remember hearing about that, yeah. Mm-hmm. Also, notice how you never hear about this killer.
4: No, never. What's his name?
3: It's like Thomas Crooks or something like that.
4: Look at that. That's a CIA. That's a fake name. Yeah. That's one of the names they just pull out of a box and like, you're a crook. You're Thomas Crook. You know?
3: Exactly.
4: But you know whose name we also don't hear?
3: Hmm.
4: The Charlie Kirk shooter.
3: That's true.
4: Because you know what? It was an exploding mic. You heard about this one?
3: Hit me with this one. Hit me with this one, Autolander.
4: Is this new to you?
3: Hmm?
4: Is this a new...
3: This is... I've heard whisperings of this. I want you to lay the full thing on me.
4: So, the baseline concept was that Charlie Kirk was killed by Israel. And that Israel, the mic, if you have a slowdown video of the assassination, something in his shirt expands in the first frame, and then it goes through the neck. So people are saying that the first impact was the mic on his shirt exploding into his neck, and his body was taken away, and there was never an autopsy released to the public. So the body was taken away from the scene. The scene was repaved after 2 days, which is absolutely against the law because it's a crime scene, and they repaved it all. So I would like your thoughts on that one as well.
3: Otto, you're dropping evidence on I haven't heard about this.
4: Thank you.
3: That is – I have to go back and rewatch it now and see what happens there.
4: You have to.
3: Wow. And you know what else?
4: Mm-hmm.
3: I don't know. Maybe this has something – maybe he felt it. Maybe he realized – you know, there's the very famous shot.

0: which that surprises me. I feel like if it was a planned event, it would have been similar to the Trump assassination attempt where they shot him instantly, which does put a little chink in the armor in terms of the conspiracy plot armor. But you have a point here?
1: Can I throw something out there, though?
0: Please, toss it
1: out. To work through that little, you know, that chink in the armor right there. On a college campus, you'd think the security would, you know, I don't think you'd be able to leave a college campus after firing a shot like that.
0: I agree. Did he jump directly into a running crowd? Then they would have called him out or something. I never heard of that. Also, I think Turning Point USA might have just fallen back on their security. They'd done so many college tours. They never thought this was an option. They didn't think people were going to do such a thing. So they weren't having Trump-level security.
1: Mm-hmm.
0: They had security around him, but it's not like they secured the premises, right? So it is also just possible that he did do it, right? And I wouldn't be surprised. We're in a polarized media world where people are pushed to do things. And that was a real big debate on campus when that happened.
1: Fizz
0: was blowing up.
1: Yeah. Wow. I miss peak Fizz, man.
0: Peak Fizz. It's like, just like the cistern of people who are too scared to speak out in public, just saying whatever they want online. And that's why I don't really trust things on Fizz, because things might get upvotes for a whole bunch of different reasons, for shock value, for agreement as a joke. And the people that are posting it don't actually mean what they're saying. So it's kind of like, who am I here to believe? But then again, that's what Reddit is, and I love Reddit. So,
1: but Reddit, you know, it's a global economy.
0: That's true. Totally.
1: Fizz, you got to trust the people at Vassar, and I don't know about you. I don't be trusting the people at Vassar.
0: Absolutely not. You think that's a Vassar thing or a small liberal arts thing, a small school thing?
1: What?
0: Not trusting those around you.
1: I feel like it's a small school thing.
0: Yeah.
1: You know what I mean? Because it's such an insular community. All it takes is, like, one negative experience, and then suddenly the whole campus, you know, the whole sample size has been tainted, you know?
0: And, you know, on that point, I was just having a conversation with one of my friends, I think, yesterday about cancel culture at Vassar. And I was under the belief that it is a thing, but it is not that strong. I do think people can come back from it. But this other person I was talking to had the total opposite belief. He was like, you do one thing and it's over for your social career. And he named all these cases for it. I want to know your opinion on that. In terms of your experience here, do you think one mistake defines the person in the Vassar community?
1: It's very weird here.
0: Yeah.
1: Because I'm thinking of cases right now where to support both,
0: yes,
1: you know?
0: Me too.
1: I think ultimately, no. Mm-hmm. I think it's not. I'm with you on this one.
0: Mm-hmm. I think it's truly up to the person who did it. If they act like it didn't happen or they apologize and move on, I do think people are able to accept them. It is those who are like push it down and act like it didn't happen where they won't find their friend group again. They won't have the same social scene. And I'm not very sad about that. But I do think saying that Vassar has an extreme cancel culture is like a stretch on the truth.
1: Vassar is low-key the one place, which is crazy given how progressive we are, where you can sort of, I don't want to say act like it didn't happen, but like you said, like move forward from it, and everyone will sort of also move forward from
0: it. And on Fizz, bringing it back to that, something that has the most Fizz activity 1 week will be forgotten about the next. Like, a recent example were the tennis boys during senior streak. Freshmen on the tennis team filming the senior streak, an absolute no-no.
1: Which is despicable, by the way.
0: Despicable. And everyone was hating on them. Their names were exposed. Everyone knows who they are. And then next week we moved on. And, like, I can picture them in my head just because I've had my own experiences with them. But if you have never spoken to them or saw them first, like, face-to-face, they're not someone you're going to remember.
1: I genuinely forgot that happened until you just brought it
0: exactly.
1: up.
0: Exactly.
1: There. Or, like, I remember there was a whole thing. I think this was my freshman year. And I think about every time someone asks

0: about the bathrooms here. You know, someone was caught recording someone taking a shower.
1: Wow.
0: Also despicable, by the way. But I don't, I like, I barely remember that now, you know?
2: And that person roams the campus.
0: Yeah.
2: And do people remember this person for that? No. And you know what? That could be a shame. They could have moved on. But it is such a good point that we are such a progressive school, but I would not call us woke in a sense where people get canceled easily.
0: And it's a, it's another hard thing because it's also like, I don't know, because I don't like the cancel argument is always weird with the like, this is someone's life you're ruining. It's like, I mean, yeah, but they probably shouldn't have done that. But on Vassar campus, it's also interesting because it's like, yeah, this is like someone's college experience. You know what I mean?
2: Absolutely, yeah. It's your college experience. And if you do something that should ruin it, it should be ruined.
0: Yes, yeah.
2: It should be ruined. And I think...
0: or you should at least be forced to move college. You know what I mean?
2: Move. Transfer.
0: Yeah.
2: I also think there's a stigma on transferring. If you've done something like that, one, you should transfer. If you're not having a good time at one college, you should transfer. It's not... I don't think it's worth it. If you've tried everything to make your space, your community better than it is, and you're still just despising where you are, don't force it. I went to Vassar thinking like, if I don't like this school, I'll go to another one that's a small liberal arts school with an open education. Like I knew I could find similar academics in another place, but I would just take a risk on that community would be better. But I found a great community at Vassar, so it's all love here. But for those who stick it out for that like junior, senior year when they're despising the people they're around, I don't think that's smart at all.
0: Yeah, I completely agree. And it's also, especially, obviously, I think if you've done something that not only will ruin someone else's college career, but also then your own transfer. But also it's one of those things where it's like, yeah, like you said, if you're not enjoying it, just transfer, because it's truly like, what are you staying for? Because especially if it's like, if you're not involved in things, like if you can't find involvement or community, then there's nothing to, you know what I mean? There's nothing keeping you.
2: And if you can't find involvement at Vassar in terms of orgs and stuff, it has suddenly become a personal problem. Because, I mean, me and you know both that we have over 170 different orgs at our school.
0: And even if, I'll say this, you know, we have them in all different areas.
2: All different areas.
0: But even if we don't have something you're specifically looking for, we have something very interesting called the pre-organization program.
2: Absolutely.
0: Where you and your friends and colleagues can actually get together, right? And petition the VSA, our Vassar Student Association, which I'll talk about in a second.
2: Oh, absolutely.
0: To, you know, recognize you as a legitimate org and give you funding and things like that.
2: And how much funding does the VSA have? Because I've heard it's a lot.
0: I heard... what is it? Is it $750,000?
2: I heard almost $1 million in funding for clubs and orgs. So with that knowledge, if you're an individual who cannot find an org for you, now it's become an individual problem. Now you are the issue, because there is an org for everyone. If you're listening, join my org.
0: Yeah.
2: Which is Co-Ed Frisbee.
0: Or mine. I mean, I would say actually... audition for mine. I'm not really in any organization that you can just join.
2: Don't you see the issue here?
0: I do see the issue here.
2: My clubs are all open. Club soccer, jump. Jump in. Come to scrimmages. See, Roman here.
0: I'm an elitist.
2: He's on a drama pedestal, you know, like he understands his talents, but he's trying to convince all you listeners that you have the same ones.
0: I'm like, you know, one of the, like the celebrities who's trying to shove my political agenda, you know, but it's like, I'm out of touch with the common man, you know?
2: Yep.
0: Wait, Otto, I want to ask you something.
2: Please. Quickly
0: about, because you were just talking about your club sports and whatnot. We don't talk about this a lot. You played lacrosse in high school, all throughout high school.
2: Wow. Yes, I did. And a lot of people don't know that. It's really not in my character, but I had an amazing time. And there's a story that covers that whole section of my life. I was talking about my brother, his best friend, Luke's. I went to elementary, middle school with him. He went to Brooklyn Tech. I went to Brooklyn Tech. He was playing lacrosse his whole life. And then he found himself sophomore year with no lacrosse team. And then I came in freshman year. He was a junior, and he was like, Otto, join the team. And I was like, I've never played lacrosse before in my life. And I thought that was for Long Island racists. You know, like I had a very specific idea on what a lacrosse kid was. But I was like, I could get all my friends to join who also had no interest in the sport, had never played it, but it would just be such a fun time to hang out with my friends while working out. Fun fact, I don't like going to the gym at all. So anytime I could run around and work out in a sport, I'm there. But then from then, we had a whole season without a coach, just practicing in a park. We found a coach, and then we won the championship.
1: Wow.
2: So it was such an amazing experience just to show myself that if I put myself into, like, full train work mode in any topic, like, it will work out if I just put my full energy into it. And then I played lacrosse for 4 years, all of high school. So it was a large part of my high school experience. I think I learned so much about it, but my true love was soccer. I came back. I played soccer. I was talking to my coach senior year of high school, and he was like, do you want to get in contact with the lacrosse coach at Vassar? And I was like, let me think on it. Because my dad played soccer in college, played soccer after college his whole life. And he was just making sure I understood that if I did play a sport in college, it would take over my life in terms of social activity, friends, work, sleep, social life balance. Like, it would all revolve around sports and who I met in that sports team. And I didn't know if that's what I wanted, especially on the lacrosse team, because I had an amazing lacrosse team with all my friends. But if I knew if I joined a team that was just recruiters or recruitments from all over the different countries and states, like, that would just bring me back to the casual lacrosse boy, and that's not really who I wanted to vibe with. So I ended up fully stopping playing lacrosse, coming to college, and I did bring my stick. And one of the members of my triple my first year was on the lacrosse team. We had a consistent plan to go play wall ball, which is like a stick and a ball, and you throw it on the wall.
1: Oh, I know.
2: Oh, you know what it is. And we never did, and I never have since then. Honestly, I will go back to it because it didn't bring me a lot of joy, but no, it was a very strong and important part of my life in high school that truly disappeared when I came to college. Do you have any sport or something you dropped coming into college or some activity that you gave up after high school?
0: I wasn't a big high school athlete. Mm-hmm. I did play lacrosse for 1 year in high school.
2: Wow.
0: I don't know if I've told you that.
2: Talk about that for a second. I didn't know that.
0: Yeah. What position did you play?
2: I was defense, long pole. Nice. Yeah.
0: I was goalie.
2: Wow. Yeah. I have so much respect for you.
0: See, and I have a lot of respect for the defenders because the defenders on my team were bad.
2: See, you have objectively the hardest position on the field. I think it's the hardest position in sports. One, that ball hurts. It hurts. Like, people don't talk about it. That's a hard ball. And two, that ball's moving at 70 miles per hour. And you truly cannot get to that ball in time. So there's high-scoring games in lacrosse, and that has no impact on how I see the goalie. It's more how I see the attackers. Yeah. And you know what? I would never step into that goal. So
0: it's small. It's small, too. That's the thing. Because when I was younger, you know, like real young, I played a little soccer.
2: Mm-hmm.
0: And I was goalie in that, too. And I was pretty good at that.
2: Yeah.
0: But, you know, not to discount soccer goalies, also very impressive. But the ball is bigger.
2: Much bigger.
0: Even though the space is bigger, mm-hmm. you can see it more easily. The lacrosse ball, it just whizzes right by you without even noticing. And the thing is, because this is why I respect the defenders so much.
2: Yeah.
0: Because obviously the goalie is important, but they make the goalie's job easier.
2: That's true.
0: Because what would happen on my team is the defenders were, not to discredit them, but every time the attack would come down the field, they would just part. Right? So the attack would get right up to the pocket and just laser it right in point blank. I couldn't even tell what was going on. You know what I mean?
2: If I was on that team, one, those kids would be running full field suicides at practice. I was captain the last 2 years in high school, and those kids would have actually been throwing up with the amount of cardio I'd made them do. And two, why would you ever become a defender if you don't want to hit people?
0: Yes.
2: I was given the opportunity to choose attacker or defender. The second I started playing lacrosse, Luke's was like, pick a long pole or a short pole, and you'll decide your future. And then I thought about it, and I was like, do I want to be the person doing the hitting or getting the hits. And I decided I want to hit people. And I would love when they ran at me because I knew it would just be like, boom.
0: I'll also see this. If you're long pole, why are you parting? You don't even have to just stick you have the longest utensil.
2: Double the size. You have double the size.
0: Yes. It's ridiculous.
2: Ridiculous. I feel bad for you. You know, do you have Huddle? It was like the app where you would see the recordings of games.
0: Yep.
2: I would love to see your games.
0: I'll see if I can find it. Okay. I'll see if I can find it. I gotta do an ad read really quickly.
2: Oh, please. I love these ads.
0: I'm gonna do my old reliable. Let's see if it's still here. This is the one I've been loving to read so far because it's very near and dear to my heart. Here it is.
2: Yep.
0: Folks, I brought up the last 2 weeks here. You know what time it is. August 1st and 2nd, 2026. That's coming up. At the 14 Civic Center Plaza in Poughkeepsie, New York, we have the Mid-Hudson Valley Comic-Con. The Mid-Hudson Comic-Con returns to the MJN Convention Center. 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I will say, I was thinking, when is this? This is this weekend.
2: Wow.
0: Right? That's August 1st and 2nd.
2: That is August
0: 1st. Because the 31st is Friday.
2: And we'll be going.
0: Oh, yes.
2: Of course. I mean, we're supporting it on air. We're going to go.
0: Yeah.
2: You know, I have a question for you.
0: Hit me with it.
2: You've told me, and I've heard it many times, that you came to Vassar thinking about politics.
0: Mm-hmm.
2: You wanted to go into politics. When in your mind did you realize that interest was shifting towards drama? What experience really made that switch in your mind?
0: Well, I'll break this down here.
2: Yeah.
0: It was a journey, right? Because for most of, I'd say at the end of middle school to high school, I really thought I wanted to do law and politics. That's also where the politics came in. And also, you know, because I didn't really have a lot of, like, great hobbies in school.
2: Mm-hmm.
0: You know, I wasn't a science kid. You know, like, so math was never really my thing. I wasn't an athlete. I didn't do drama or theater. I didn't do art or singing or anything like that. So really, the only thing I was ever, like, good at besides, like, just, like, school in general was, like, politics and history. And so, of course, I thought that's, yeah.
2: Side note. All you listeners, Roman knows the most about history, about pop culture, about any decade you could ask about. Get this man on your trivia team. Like, he is not lying. He is the most informed individual I know.
0: Otto, thank you very much. You're very kind.
2: Of course.
0: We just we got to have a good buzzer. You know what I mean?
2: Got to get there.
0: or just apparently slam it as hard as possible, according to what happened today.
2: Yep.
0: But Otto, I appreciate that.
2: Thank you. Please keep going.
0: And so I thought for a while, I was just like, well, politics, that's my only option. Because, like, that's what I'm good at. You know what I mean? And, you know, I wanted to be a lawyer. I was also in speech and debate in high school, so learning some of that rhetorical speaking. Although I did do Duo, which was a more dramatic style thing.
2: Mm-hmm.
0: Then I believe it was in between, must have been my sophomore and junior year, maybe junior and senior year, I shadowed a lawyer.
2: Mm.
0: And we were chatting. It was a great time. It was a cool firm. And I remember him asking me, why do you want to be a lawyer? And, you know, I'd seen this whole day, you know, he and his colleagues are living these luxurious lives, which I always thought was awesome and I wanted to do. And I said, I want to help people. Because really, I didn't. I thought, you know, being a lawyer, being a voice for people who can't speak up for themselves, I think is great. And he was like, you want to help people. You don't get into law because you want to help people. And that was like a turnoff for me. Because I was like, well, I can either make money doing law, which I want to do, or I can help people. I think that's a terrible distinction to make.
2: It's like you're a public or a private defender.
0: Yes. And so, obviously, that was a big thing for me. And so that started to make my interest in it wane. And as I got more into, you know, politics in high school and doing political research and doing polling statistics and things like that for all these different projects, what I learned is that what I started to learn and get in my head is that, A, it's going to be a lot of reading and writing.
2: Yes.
0: Right? It's going to be about 10 more years of school, probably. Hard school. I didn't know if I wanted to do that. And B, politics is now so marred in just this bureaucracy and wheeling and dealing mm-hmm. and all this nonsense. And I just realized at the end of the day, that's what I would end up doing. I wouldn't end up helping people. I would end up just doing that. And I don't want to spend my life doing that.
2: That's fair.
0: Miserable. And I started to get much more, I don't want to say cultured toward the end of high school, but I started, you know, like watching more movies, things like that. And I realized like, wow, this is what I'm into.
2: Mm-hmm.
0: Like the creative medium, that sort of thing. So for a while, I thought I wanted to still keep politics in mind because I think it could be something I'd be interested in. And I do think it's very interesting. I have a great time studying it. But I really wanted to start doing film as well. And so when I came to college, that's what I was interested in, one of those two things. And then I was taking a film class, but then I also, you know, I started doing comedy and I started doing theater because someone like told me to audition for a show. And I was like, sure, why not? I'll give it a shot. I've never auditioned for anything in my life, but I'll give mm-hmm. it a shot. And I got in, and by the end of that, I was like, wow, I think this is what I'm supposed to be doing with my life.
2: And which group was that?
0: Well, first I got into Nitrous, and that was fun, but that was always just meant to be a hobby.
2: Yeah.
0: Because I was like, well, I need something to do on campus, mm-hmm. right? But then I got into Rocky
2: mm.
0: and Three Sisters, which...
2: That changed the game.
0: Yeah. I'm going to flip this back. I appreciate that question.
2: Mm-hmm.
0: That was good. So you do sociology.
2: I do.
0: You said... Wait. You said you studied sociology in high school.
2: I did.
0: And you went to Brooklyn Tech.
2: Yeah.
0: And you had what, majors in high school?
2: I did have majors in high school.
0: So walk me through that. It's completely foreign to me.
2: Yeah, so one thing I want to say about your story, I think you have the charisma as for a politician. You would be able to convince people, but that it would have bogged you down to something you don't want to be.
0: Yes.
2: I think that would be too constricting on your creative process. And you would have to follow these rules, and not even like legal rules, but just like political rules that you wouldn't really support.
0: The political culture.
2: Exactly.
0: And the, yeah.
2: So I do think you made the correct decision in terms of following your actual hobbies and goals and dreams. But yeah, so Brooklyn Tech, for those who don't know, 6,500 kids,
0: wow.
2: Biggest school in the U.S. It is, its full name is the Brooklyn Technical School of Engineering. We have 18 majors, and I'd say around 11 of those are just straight engineering majors. Electrical, mechanical, aerospace, civil, every single type of engineering, there is a major for it. But I was on one of the two humanities non-STEM, non-major majors at Brooklyn Tech. There was social science research, and there was law and society.
0: Mm.
2: And most of my friends were in either those two or chemistry. I don't know why that was the case, but a lot of my friends did chemistry. But in the social science research major, we had sociology, anthropology, social science research, how to do research and how to write an essay. That's basically what that class was. Human environment. Not really sure. Mr. Fine taught a class that I'm forgetting the name of, but it was about the movement of humans through space, in the
0: physical
2: world.
0: Space,
2: physical space, like immigration and such, mm. and like how did people get to certain places? And that was all super interesting to me. But my favorite course was sociology, and philosophy. We didn't have a philosophy course, but me and my friends in the back table of our social science research course would just be debating and arguing, and we were like, mind you, this was the end of junior year. We were like, we should make a club, you know? We're going to make ourselves the presidents and the vice presidents and the treasurer. So we were like, we already talk about this philosophy and we debate in the back of the class. Let's make it a club. And every Tuesday and Thursday, we would go into a classroom. Didn't really matter what classroom. We'd post it on our Instagram. We'd tell all the students in the class and everyone would come in, me and the other co-president, Elias. I don't know if you've met him or if I've discussed him, but still a really good friend of mine. We would create this PowerPoint presentation on some philosopher from any period of time. We started very early with people like Aristotle, Socrates, Plato, and then we went into like Confucius and like early Eastern philosophy. And we would just bring up their main points and then just debate it. But we weren't actually learning. Like we were watching YouTube videos and reading articles and then just putting it into a PowerPoint presentation and just throwing it in front of the class, and everything would end up at free will or like our ambitions and goals and like how much do we actually have a say in our lives. Like for some reason that's how it always ended up. And we had many different advisors over the years. Mr. Singh, praise, love Mr. Singh. If you're listening to this for some reason, you're the best. But he would really put himself into the conversation in a way that I was like, wow, I would love if it was a professor telling me this. So then I came to Vassar and I knew I was going to take philosophy as well. I was debating becoming a philosophy major. And then I wanted to go down the comparative philosophy route, which is mostly taught by Brian Van Norden. And I just did not mesh with his first class that I took. And I knew that that was going to be the experience in all the classes that I took with him. I think he's an amazing person. Please take his class. I just did not like how it was taught. So then with that knowledge, I decided to continue on sociology with a philosophy minor. And I'm honestly, lack of a better word, just winging it. I'm taking the classes that I find extremely exciting. Like when I do come back to Vassar, I want to take Food Fights, which is a 300 level sociology seminar about food and how it impacts society and relations. There's also Life and Death, which is how do different cultures accept death and deal with death. And I don't know what these are going to do in terms of spurring like intellect and what I want to do after college, but I'm using my college experience as a time to figure out what I actually enjoy. Like there's no career moves with these classes. It is truly find what I'm interested in and then decide how to continue that after college. Like my post-grad plans are really travel with all the money that I've made working over the summer like this, working during the school year, and spend all my money and then figure out what to do. Because I think with the sociology major, it is just like eye-opening to go to all these different places.
0: Can I ask a question?
2: Of course.
0: And you don't have to have an answer because, you know, I think rightfully so, you're keeping your options open. After travel, what right now where your head's at, what would you like to do you think?
2: So last semester I took a research methods course in the sociology department with Professor Copeland. Jake, if you're listening to this, I know you love this woman. And you will be taking this class next semester, so have a lot of fun. But we wrote ethnographies, we did surveys, went through all these different methods in sociology. I took an urban ethnography course with Stefan Andrade, and I find so much joy in putting myself in these places, ingraining myself in a community, sitting in a space, writing field notes, that I do think that a career in ethnography and in interviewing and talking to people and learning their story is something that I could really find joy in. But the deal breaker with that is that the most easy path towards that future would be academics, would be becoming a professor, doing my research on the side in sabbatical and then professing and teaching. And I don't think I do want to become a professor. So it is truly like, where can I find those skills in other fields? And I know there's a whole bunch of different corporate interview ethnography positions because all these different companies need you to go into the field and survey and see what people want and need. I just don't know if that's my way. So my plan is next summer, live in New York City, intern at some establishment that does take part in this and really see if it's my future. That's my plan.
0: That's awesome. And I want to say, I know you don't want to be a professor, and that's completely fine. I think you would be great at it if that's something you ever did change your mind. I think just like the way you speak and the way you interact with people, you would be very engaged. And I think a lot of people could learn a lot from this guy right here.
2: Thank you. And I've shut it off as an option, but I haven't put enough thought into it. Like I love kids. I would love to be a teacher of like younger children. I loved babysitting. Like every experience that I've had, like counseling, camp counseling, all these things with kids, I've loved. So maybe not a higher ed professor, but then I won't have that same opportunity to do the research on the side and still get a good salary.
0: Plus, you could always be one of those professors that went to Vassar and then comes back to Vassar, and every now and then we'll be like, you guys excited for like Founders Day? Like, is that still a big thing here? Like, oh, you guys still go to the Deesh? Like, is that, you know?
2: Yeah, big unk professor.
0: They love to do that here. They love to be like, what's going on, like, on Halloween this year? Like, are, like, the THs, they still throw? People love to do that, bro.
2: Then I'd have to live in Poughkeepsie.
0: Yeah, that's...
2: I'd probably live in, like, Hudson or Beacon and make the trek. But it would have to include a 25-year detour to other schools, other countries, you know. I will not come right back. I will not be a language fellow, that's for sure.
0: Can I throw something out there?
2: Throw it.
0: I do. I'm being candid to you about this.
2: Please.
0: I do talk about how much I love Poughkeepsie on tour a lot, and I do like Poughkeepsie.
2: Yeah.
0: I wouldn't want to live here.
2: No. No, it's a thin line on my truths and my white lies, because one of the two reasons I said I chose Vassar, location and community. I've talked about community, but location, I'm describing Poughkeepsie. I'm like, there's amazing food and events. Like, you can find so many little niche hole-in-the-wall spots. That is true. And that is the biggest benefit of Poughkeepsie. But once you start expanding into like other reasons one would live in Poughkeepsie, it does just go downhill. Mm-hmm. And like, that's not a hot take.
0: I would even say when we're describing a lot of these great like hole in the wall things, that is true of Poughkeepsie. But really, I'm also talking about like Beacon and like Newpaltz and Rhinebeck and things like that, which are great, but it's also just like a little farther.
2: Those are great spots, but it is true. They don't have some of the benefits that Poughkeepsie does. Like, some of those spaces have, one, just become too expensive and taken over by like New York City transplants. Speaking as someone whose parents have moved to High Falls, New York, which is 15 minutes away from Newport. So they didn't move to a town. They moved to a rural country house indefinitely. So I'm a part of the problem, but at least they didn't move to Beacon. But those spaces have just turned into like weekend destinations. I do think Poughkeepsie still has that super local feel with these restaurants that aren't priced out yet. And that is something that is really good. But it's just not something that Vassar students will really take advantage of.
0: And I really do love that local feel. Like, yesterday we went to Bagel World.
2: Yes.
0: You know, and it's like, I know like other campuses, like people would be like, oh, like we have McDonald's and this stuff. But isn't it so much cooler to say, like, yeah, we went to Bagel World?
2: We went to
0: Bagel
2: World.
0: Like, where
2: else
0: is there a Bagel World you can go to?
2: And
0: you know what I mean?
2: If you're listening and you don't know what Bagel World is, please look up its interior decorations.
0: It looks like if there was a bagel-themed Batman villain.
2: And I'm on acid.
0: Yes, and it's all, because it's all, like, purple and green, which all Batman's villains are.
2: Of course.
0: And there's big, like, I just bumped the mic. There's big, like, bagel statues.
2: Massive.
0: And, like, yeah.
2: Glued to the ceiling. Bigger than you're thinking. Whatever you're thinking, it's bigger than that bagel.
0: There's also this pictures of food on the wall at Bagel World that I, now don't quote me on this, I don't think they serve.
2: No, absolutely not. No, there's soup. Yeah. Bagel World has never held soup in its establishment. They also have a fireplace TV above a mantle fireplace. It's a super unique situation where they put the fireplace TV above the mantle. Just slightly confusing, but it does bring an amazing ambiance.
0: You know where else we have, which I think people don't talk about enough, for rightfully so, probably because it's not very good, but I think Tortilla Fresca is such an awesome spot
2: Tortilla
0: to have
2: Fresca.
0: By campus.
2: Is that the corner next to Juliet's?
0: Yeah.
2: I just went there for the first time this summer. I was too lazy. I didn't want to cook, and I got their al pastor burrito.
0: What'd you think?
2: And it was really good.
0: Very good.
2: It was very good.
0: And there's always that kid on there playing on his iPad or doing homework.
2: Wow. Or jumping jacks.
0: Yes.
2: Or jump rope.
0: One time I was there.
2: As a campus celebrity.
0: We're running out of time here. I'll say this. One time I was there and I ordered my food. Also, the oiliest guacamole you've ever had.
2: Oh, my God. It's half yellow.
0: Yeah.
2: Yeah.
0: I kind of dig it, though, weirdly enough.
2: Oh, yeah.
0: But I ordered my food and there were a bunch of people in there, so I was waiting outside. And this middle-aged white guy is standing out there. And he turns to me trying to make conversation. He goes, Asian people making Mexican food. How often do you see that? And I went, yeah, man, that's true.
2: rare.
0: It's just like, that's Arlington, bro.
2: That's beautiful.
0: You know what I mean? Yeah.
2: That's beautiful. Yeah. And that's why I go there.
0: Yes.
2: I know what I'm getting. I know it's going to be delicious.
0: Mm-hmm.
2: They've perfected the craft. And I know that child's going to be there watching.
0: Yeah.
2: Doing his math homework with his textbook and his jump rope.
0: And then we also got my market where the sweet old man works and his psychopath son works as well.
2: Absolute psychopath son. It's a full family establishment there. Ali, if you're listening, the Ock at the grill and the sandwich bar, you are the best. You know, one time they close at 8:30. I called them at like 7:45. I was like, yo, Ali, can we get these three sandwiches, this, this, and this? I'll come pick it up in like 20 minutes. And he was like, grill's closed, grill's closed. And I was like, Ali, what do you mean? It's auto. And he was like, oh, I'm so sorry. It closes at 7. But, you know, I can make the sandwiches for you either way. And then I was like, no, Ali, please don't worry about it. I know how these things work. Like, you turn the grill off, you put all the shit away. Don't worry about it. And he was like, oh, next time, please come in. So if you are going to my market, say hello to Ali behind the grill. His brother or his cousin or whoever that other old man is also super nice. Mm-hmm. Don't know his name. He's more of a quiet soul. And then there's that woman who works there who's either a wife or a sister. I don't know. She's amazing, too.
0: Beautiful. That's why I love it here. Otto, any closing remarks for the folks at home?
2: I do. I definitely do. And they're going to flow out of me as I continue speaking. The first thing, don't let the weather affect your mood. Stay positive. Enjoy the rain. After I gave my tour, I just sat in a chair under a balcony in the rain, and it was beautiful. Number two, Roman, thank you so much for having me on. The wellness check is real. It's in the name. Sometimes you just got to talk about things.
0: Mm-hmm.
2: Get it out there. You never really get an hour of unbroken conversation these days, and that does seem like the whole point of this show. Learn about some people that you didn't know too much about. Become closer, and I think I'm closer with you now.
0: And that's why I love Wellness Check. That's what's about Otto.
2: Mm-hmm.
0: It's been an honor. It's been a pleasure to have you on. This has been a great episode. Thank you so much.
2: Thank you.
0: Folks at home, thank you for listening. 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I've been your host, DJ Danger Zone.
2: Wah, wah.
0: Thank you all for listening again. Folks, have a great rest of your week. Have a great weekend. We'll see you here next time. Same wellness time, same wellness channel. 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

Alrighty, if it is at 11 o'clock and it is this time on a Wednesday evening, you know what that means. It is time for Crank It Up with Kaylee, and I am your host, Kaylee. If you are returning or not, this show happens every Wednesday from 11 to midnight. 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For the folks that are listening for the first time, we've got some more energizing songs at the start, then we lull you straight off to sleep with some spoken word poetry and some jazz at the end. This, unfortunately, will be my last show of the summer, so let's make it a good one. Our first song is The Coffee Song by Frank Sinatra. I played this on my radio show last year, but I just had to bring back an all-time classic for my last show.

Alrighty, we have some shout-outs to some loyal listeners. A big shout-out to Barb, Allison, Aunt Margaret, Aunt Phyllis, Olivia, Simran, Rebecca, Dasha, Amelia, and Julie and family. Now we have Did I Remember by Catherine Russell. The song is a beautiful jazzy ballad. We can forget to tell our loved ones how much they mean to us, and this song helps us to reflect on that.

Next up is Let Me Try Again by Frank Sinatra. 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

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From the 1954 musical Brigadoon, we have Waiting for My Dearie, sung by Carol Richards. This is an old musical starring Gene Kelly and Sid Charisse.

Many a lassie, as everyone knows, will try to be married before 25. So she'll agree to most anything.

Ain't Misbehavin' by Fats Waller is coming up next. I absolutely love this song. It has such a happy and playful tune to it. Why don't you take a listen?

Brought by special request, we have That's Life by Frank Sinatra. This song never fails to pick me up and inspire me to carry on when I'm down or in a rut.

Coming up, we have the song Eye to Eye by Tevin Campbell. This song was made for the Goofy movie, and it talks about the struggling relationship between a father and son. I think we could all benefit from trying to see eye to eye with our loved ones.

My favorite game by the Cardigans is coming up next. Do you guys have a favorite board game? If I had to choose, I would say maybe a great multiplayer game such as Dogopoly, where instead of retail properties, the main object of the game is dogs.

Big Black Car by the folk artist Gregory Alan Iskovov is going to come on now. This is such a calming song. I think the song can help you focus your attention on the little things, the beautiful little things in life. We need to start focusing on what brings us awe and following our curiosities in life.

0: I'm the Greatest Star by Barbra Streisand is coming up next. This song is from the hit musical Funny Girl, in which the story follows Fanny Bryce, a young girl who recognizes talent within herself and has goals and motivations to become the biggest star. Take it away, Fanny.
1: I got 36 expressions, sweet as pie to tough as leather. And that's 6 expressions more than all them Barrymores put together. Instead of just kicking me, why don't they give me a lift? Well, it must be a plot, cause they're scared that I got such a gift. Well, I'm miffed, cause I'm the greatest star. I am by far, but no one knows it. Wait, they're gonna hear a voice, a silver flute. They'll cheer each toot. Hey, that kid is terrific. When I expose it. Now, can't you see to look at me that I'm a natural chameleon? This chameleon I just feel. I've so much to offer. Hey, listen, kid, I know I'd be divine because I'm a natural coffer. Some ain't got it, not a lump. Lump of talent, laugh. They'll bend in half. Did you ever hear a story about the traveling salesman? 1,000 jokes stick around for the jokes. 1,000 faces I reiterate. When you're gifted, then you're gifted. These are facts. I got no extra room. Hey, what are you blind? In all of the world so far, greatest star. No autographs, please. You think beautiful girls are gonna stay star forever?

Now we have a poem. This is The Two-Headed Calf by Laura Gilpin. Tomorrow, when the farm boy finds this freak of nature, they will wrap his body in newspaper and carry him to the museum. But tonight, he is alive and in the north field with his mother. It is a perfect summer evening, the moon rising over the orchard, the wind in the grass. And as he stares into the sky, there are twice as many stars as usual. Now we have a slightly dreamy song called 2 Weeks by Grizzly Bear. This song has no real message, and I think that is kind of beautiful.

Now we have another poem. This is absolutely one of my favorite poems, and I believe it was the first poem that I read out loud on my radio show last summer. It is, of course, A Dream Within a Dream by Edgar Allan Poe. A Dream Within a Dream. Take this kiss upon the brow, and in parting from you now, thus much let me avow. You are not wrong, who deem that my days have been a dream. Yet if hope has flown away in a night or in a day, in a vision or in none, is it therefore the less gone? All that we see or seem is but a dream within a dream. I stand amid the roar of a surf-tormented shore, and I hold within my hand grains of the golden sand. How few, yet how they creep through my fingers to the deep. While I weep, O God, can I not grasp them with a tighter clasp? O God, can I not save one from the pitiless wave? Is all that we see or seem but a dream within a dream? And then for our final song of Crank It Up with Kaylee, we have Waltz Number 2.

0: Thank you so much for following along with me on this journey that has been Crank It Up with Kaylee. I hope your listening experience has been just as enjoyable as my time as a DJ has been. All right, folks, this is it for me. I hope you enjoyed the show. I'm Kaylee, and this is Crank It Up with Kaylee. And I'm here to remind you that this is WVKR 91.3 FM Poughkeepsie Independent Radio. And as always, I beg you to keep it cranked up.
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1: Whoever wins with AI is going to win. That's how big it is. So it's bigger than the internet ever was. It's bigger than anything ever was. So I don't want to restrict. I know many of these people. I don't want to restrict them from doing great work.
0: President Trump says he doesn't want to restrict the AI industry, despite growing concerns that the latest artificial intelligence models can evade and resist human oversight. Rogue AI agents run by OpenAI secretly hacked into other companies during what was supposed to be a controlled test. We'll speak to MIT professor Max Tegmark of the Future of Life Institute. Then Citizens Bank has severed financial ties with CoreCivic and the Geo Group, two of the nation's largest private for-profit operators of ICE jails. We'll look at the grassroots movement around the country pushing for divestment.
2: Citizens Bank announced that they are cutting off credit to CoreCivic and Geo Group. This is because of grassroots organizing. This is because of municipal organizing from Montclair, from Jersey City. This is because of local democracy working, standing up against a runaway administration.
0: And we go to Springfield, Ohio, as ICE is reportedly stepping up plans to arrest and deport Haitian migrants across the country after hundreds of thousands of Haitians lost their protections under TPS, the Temporary Protected Status Program, this week. All that and more coming up. Welcome to Democracy Now!, democracynow.org, The War and Peace Report. I'm Amy Goodman. The Pentagon said it struck dozens of Islamic Revolutionary Guard targets inside Iran, including military command centers and drone facilities, in retaliation for Iran targeting U.S. bases in Jordan. According to Iranian state media, a couple and their two-year-old child were killed in U.S. strikes on Keshem Island. The U.S. also issued another round of sanctions on Iran, designating 10 entities and 8 tankers. This comes as the war threatens to spread throughout the region. Jordan said it intercepted an Iranian missile attack. In Egypt, a drone hit a U.S.-owned gas storage tanker at the Mediterranean port of Damietta on Wednesday. In Iraq, the U.S. and Saudi Arabia launched strikes on what they're claiming are Iranian-backed militia groups Wednesday. Funerals were held for the fighters of the popular mobilization forces killed in the strikes. The Iraqi president condemned the air raids, calling it a, quote, blatant violation of Iraq's sovereignty targeting its official institutions, unquote. This is Farhan Haq, the deputy spokesperson for the UN Secretary General.
3: Well, the one thing we don't want to see is, again, is any expansion of the conflict. So having more parties involved in the fighting, having the fighting spread to a larger number of countries, all of these are adverse developments and could get us into a much worse situation even than before.
0: Here in New York City, dozens of people attended an anti-war rally Wednesday demanding an immediate ceasefire in Iran. The demonstration was organized by PNYC, a group of Iranian diaspora members founded in April to reject U.S. military aggression against Iran. This is Nahid Siamdust, a professor of Middle East Studies at the University of Texas, Austin.
4: I'm an Iranian-American who is working hard and paying my taxes and seeing that money going into Iran to killing my own family. We're asking that these wars stop. Some Iranians in the West have been sold a lie. They have been sold the lie that the U.S. and Israel are going to be bring them some kind of salvation or freedom. We know that that was never the intention because, you know, within a couple of weeks, Donald Trump, of course, threatened to annihilate Iran's entire civilization.
0: In Libya, demonstrators stormed an energy complex near Tripoli and closed gas lines to protest ongoing power outages across the country. Anti-government protests have been ongoing for days as demonstrators demand the resignation of the prime minister. Libya is split into rival Eastern and Western governments, each backed by militias and foreign powers, since a NATO-backed uprising killed dictator Muammar Gaddafi in 2011. The United Nations is warning Israeli settler violence in the occupied West Bank has hit an all-time high. 18 Palestinians have been killed in settler attacks so far this year, compared with 17 in all of last year. This comes after the Israeli Security Cabinet earlier this year approved over $430 million to establish 34 new settlements in the occupied West Bank. In Gaza, Israel continues to move its so-called yellow line of control further into the Strip. Residents in Deir al-Balah, Khan Yunis, Gaza City, and northern Rafah report having to evacuate from their homes to abide by Israel's shifting zone of occupation. Israel currently controls an estimated 64% of the Gaza Strip. Israeli Prime Minister Benjamin Netanyahu vowed to expand the area under Israel's control to 70% of Gaza. This is a Palestinian woman whose family was displaced.
5: Every day they advance more. We settle, they advance again. I was on that line. They advanced three times. They advanced on us here as well. From where should we leave? We are besieged from this side and the other side. Does this work? It doesn't work. Please, everyone, make us comfortable. Find a solution for us.
0: Drop Site News is reporting Trump's former campaign manager, Brad Parscale, has been quietly working with Israel to help influence how artificial intelligence chatbots talk about Gaza. Israel awarded Parscale's firm a $46.5 million contract for the project, which involves creating websites and blog posts about Israel. The target audience for the sites is AI chatbots like Claude and ChatGPT. When DropSite asked one chatbot whether it would be beneficial for the United States to enhance military cooperation with Israel, the chatbot responded with a one-word answer, yes. The top source cited was a website created by Parscale's firm for the Israeli government. In Ukraine, Russia launched more than 70 missiles and about 280 drones, killing 8 people overnight. Poland had to scramble jets to secure its airspace during the attack. It comes as Ukraine claimed to hit major Russian oil refineries after Ukrainian President Volodymyr Zelensky's meeting with President Trump at the White House. The UN is sounding the alarm about a growing hunger crisis in eastern Congo that is exacerbated by the Ebola outbreak. In the DRC, the ongoing Ebola outbreak has recorded over 3,300 confirmed cases, including more than 1,400 deaths. According to the UN senior Ebola coordinator, 50 people died of Ebola just in the last 24 hours. This is the acting director of the World Food Program.
6: Some 10 million people, I mean 10 million people, that's the population of Sweden, the country I come from, are acutely food insecure in the eastern DRC. And 3 million of those are in IPC4. As you know, emergency level of food insecurity, that is one step away from famine. That means they go to bed every night hungry, they wake up hungry every morning.
0: Pakistan authorities stand accused of killing 30 people in Pakistan-administered Kashmir after security forces fired on tens of thousands of peaceful protesters earlier this week. Protests have erupted in Pakistani Kashmir, calling for electoral reform. The government responded by shutting down communications in the region. In the capital, Islamabad, students protested against the government's actions.
7: Our protest is aimed at stopping what we say is the oppression of Muslims that has been taking place for the past 2 months in Rawalakot and across Kashmir. We have gathered here to urge the government to allow students to play their role in addressing the situation. We also protest against the rhetoric used by federal ministers, as we believe their language is worsening the situation.
0: The Federal Reserve voted to maintain the current interest rate at around 3.6%. Three officials dissented and voted to raise the interest rate. President Trump's repeatedly pressured the Fed to lower rates despite persistently high inflation for more than 5 years. On Capitol Hill, a critical vote on Todd Blanche's nomination to be attorney general has been postponed. Republican Senators John Cornyn of Texas and Tom Tillis of North Carolina have threatened to withhold their support for Blanche if he does not provide written limits on the controversial settlement reached between Trump and the IRS over Trump's unprecedented lawsuit against the agency. Cornyn and Tillis are seeking written assurances that the Justice Department will not create a $1.776 billion fund for Trump's allies, including January 6 rioters. The senators also want to scale back the part of the settlement that exempted Trump and his family from IRS audits. Before joining the Justice Department, Blanche served as Trump's personal attorney. On Wednesday, a group of Jeffrey Epstein survivors lobbied senators to vote against Blanche, saying he was, quote, very condescending to them during their meeting earlier this month. The U.S. Senate has unanimously passed a resolution opposing a pardon for Epstein's longtime associate, Ghislaine Maxwell, who's currently serving a 20-year sentence for sex trafficking crimes. The resolution, introduced by Democratic Senator Jackie Rosen of Nevada, says, quote, Maxwell should not be granted a presidential pardon or any form of clemency for her crimes with Jeffrey Epstein relating to the sexual exploitation and abuse of minors, she said. President Trump has asked the Supreme Court to overturn an $83.3 million jury award against him for defaming the writer E. Jean Carroll, who accused Trump of sexually assaulting her in a department store dressing room in the 1990s. Carroll filed the defamation suit over remarks Trump made while president. Earlier this month, a federal judge ruled Trump must pay E. Jean Carroll $5.8 million in connection with a separate Carroll lawsuit against Trump. In that case, a jury found that Trump had sexually abused and defamed her. She has received the more than $5 million in that case. Republican Congressmember Max Miller of Ohio is facing allegations of domestic abuse as he runs for re-election. His ex-wife, Emily Moreno, who is the daughter of the sitting Ohio Republican Senator Bernie Moreno, claims Congressmember Miller burned her chest and stomach by throwing hot water at her, held a gun to her head, and fractured their two-year-old daughter's collarbone. Miller's also facing a defamation lawsuit from former Trump spokesperson Stephanie Grisham, who alleges that he abused her as well during their relationship before he married Moreno. This comes as Democratic Congressmember Ro Khanna and Republican Congressmember Ana Paulina Luna recently introduced a bill barring federal elected officials from using campaign funds to settle sexual misconduct allegations. Dr. Anthony Fauci appeared before the Senate Homeland Security and Governmental Affairs Committee, chaired by Senator Rand Paul. During the combative hearing, Fauci invoked the Fifth Amendment more than 100 times, declining to answer questions about his handling of the COVID-19 pandemic and the origins of the coronavirus. During the hearing, Dr. Fauci decried what he called Senator Paul's, quote, unhinged obsession with me, unquote.
8: Given Senator Paul's obvious obsession with calling for my prosecution, his repeated slanderous comments about me, and recently his publicly releasing my unredacted personal diary aimed at embarrassing and intimidating me, the only conclusion I can reach is that the sole reason he is calling me before this committee is to get me to say something, anything, that could vindicate his repeated public pledges that I end up, in his words, quote, behind bars, unquote.
0: After the hearing, Senator Paul announced the committee would vote on whether to hold Fauci in contempt. President Biden, before he left office, issued Dr. Fauci a preemptive pardon, believing that his opponents would go after him after President Biden left office. And those are some of the headlines. This is Democracy Now!, democracynow.org, the War and Peace Report. I'm Amy Goodman.
9: And I'm Nermeen Sheikh. Welcome to our listeners and viewers across the country and around the world. OpenAI CEO Sam Altman is in Washington, D.C., meeting with lawmakers as concern grows over the power of the latest artificial intelligence models to evade or resist human oversight. Altman's trip to Capitol Hill comes just days after OpenAI admitted some of its experimental AI agents went rogue and secretly hacked into the infrastructure of another AI company called Hugging Face during what was supposed to be a controlled test. OpenAI has now disclosed that several other companies were also hacked. President Trump was questioned Wednesday about the hack and calls to increase regulations on AI firms.
1: When we're looking at AI, we're looking at controls. We're also making sure that we lead. So we're leading China in AI by a lot. China has virtually no controls. It's freewheeling a little bit. So we have to be careful in both ways. We don't want to restrict them where all of a sudden we come in second to China. Whoever wins with AI is going to win. That's how big it is. So it's bigger than the internet ever was. It's bigger than anything ever was. So I don't want to restrict. I know many of these people. I don't want to restrict them from doing great work.
9: In related news, over 1,100 scientists and senior employees at top AI firms have called on the U.S. government to back international efforts to develop tools that can, quote, deliberately pace the development of the world's most advanced AI systems. Signatories to the letter include senior employees at Anthropic, Google, Meta, and OpenAI. The signers wrote, quote, to realize AI's potential, industry, government, and society at large may need the option to buy time to address emerging risks, develop security measures, and strengthen oversight.
0: We're joined now by Max Tegmark, professor conducting AI and physics research at MIT, as part of the Institute for Artificial Intelligence and Fundamental Interactions, as well as at the Center for Brains, Minds, and Machines. He's also co-founder of Future of Life Institute, which advocates for the positive use of AI. He's the author of the New York Times bestseller, Life 3.0, Being Human in the Age of Artificial Intelligence. Well, we certainly want to ask you about how to be human in the age of artificial intelligence. But first, Professor Tegmark, let's begin with you explaining to a lay global audience what it means that this open AI rogue agent or agents broke out and autonomously attacked other companies' programs. What exactly does this mean?
10: So what this means exactly is that those passive chatbots that just sit there and answered questions, that's so yesterday. What we're talking about now are AI systems that also have goals on their own that they can actively go out and pursue in the world. This agent that OpenAI had launched internally, it spent 4.5 days trying to accomplish this task. And eventually it figured out that the best way it could do it was if it first hacked its way out of OpenAI onto the open internet, and then it figured out how to hack itself into four other entities, including this company Hugging Face, where it managed to commandeer several different computer clusters and get top-level access to all sorts of things in there and steal a bunch of data from Hugging Face. And that means that we should no longer think of today's cutting-edge AI, again, as just the chatbots that everyone is familiar with, but really as an alien type of being that can have goals of its own and go out in the world and pursue them. And this incident in and of itself, of course, didn't cause any enormous harm. So we should think of it as a canary in the coal mine, because if you listen to what these companies are actually saying that they ultimately want to do, it's to build so-called superintelligence, which are machines that can accomplish any tasks way, way better than humans. And they also want to give them robotic bodies eventually, So Sam Altman, the CEO of OpenAI, has written on a blog that we humans are going to be the first species to create their own successor, to build a new robotic species which can outsmart us in every way. And you played our president here talking about how whoever gets the super powerful AI first will win. Just speaking from my expertise as a scientist, an AI researcher, it's pretty obvious that if we race to this, then whoever builds something like that first will lose and take the rest of the world with them. Because, you know, if you walk down to the local zoo and you ask yourself which species is in the cages and which one is in charge, right? It's not the humans in the cages, because it tends to be the smarter species that dominates. And this is why these AI researchers from all these competing companies wrote this letter you just mentioned, saying, oh, hold your horses here. Maybe we should at least build some brakes, so if we need to slow down a little bit, we can.
9: So, Professor Tegmark, if you could explain the difference between artificial general intelligence and whether you think that's already happened, and what kind of regulations you think would prevent super intelligence from beginning, you know, starting to be what you've warned against. You've said, in fact, that AI is the only industry in the U.S. that's less regulated than sandwiches.
10: Yeah. So, of course, we've long had machines that have very narrow intelligence. You know, my pocket calculator I had when I was 10 years old was much better at multiplying numbers than I'll ever be. And we have AI tools that are very good at translating between English and Japanese and still can't drive a car properly, etc. Artificial general intelligence is simply AI that can do everything as well as a well-educated human. We don't have it yet. With some colleagues, I was recently a co-author on a paper where we found that ChatGPT GPT-4 was 27% of the way there. The latest, the ChatGPT-5, was 57% of the way there. But the companies, mostly their leadership, mostly predicts that we'll get there maybe this year, maybe next year, maybe in 2 years. Some think it won't happen for 5 years. But once that happens, we're at this crazy inflection point where the AI is better than any humans at the companies at making still better AI. You know, so ChatGPT-7 would create ChatGPT-8, which would create ChatGPT-9, and so on at a crazy rapid pace. And then when you give these things robotic bodies, you know, it's pretty obvious that if you have millions or billions of smarter than human robots running around the planet doing all sorts of things that we don't even understand, we might lose control over what's happening here on Earth.
9: So, Professor Tegmark, with respect to these robotic bodies, where are they already operating? We believe in China, certainly, despite the fact that China has much fewer data centers. The U.S. Has something like 10 to 12 times more. What do you think is the future for robotic bodies, and what kind of work do you imagine they'll eventually do? And are they effectively inevitable?
10: When you go to San Francisco, we already have AI-controlled robots driving around in the form of Waymo self-driving cars, right? We shouldn't just think of robots with two arms and two legs. And, you know, Tesla and many other companies in America and China are working very hard to make robots cheaper and very ubiquitous. The reason people want to put two arms and two legs on robots is, of course, because only then can you replace all human workers, since our infrastructure is very much built for workers with two arms and two legs. That's where you can take the biggest profits by basically replacing, getting all the money that went to workers and paying it to the owners of these machines. But I think it's a mistake to ask what will happen, because that makes us seem so weak. Like we are just some passive bystanders, you know, eating popcorn and waiting to see what future is going to happen to us. And we are creating this future, right? So we should ask ourselves what we want to happen. And I'm so glad you brought up the sandwich thing, you know. if we wanted people in New York to worry about getting salmonella every time they go to a restaurant, then we would get rid of the food inspectors. But we've chosen as a society to steer the development in a better direction. So if I move to New York and decide to open a sandwich shop, you know, when the health inspector comes and says, you know, hey, Max, I found 18 rats in your kitchen, you're not selling any sandwiches, then I could turn around to this person from the government and say, you know, don't tell anyone. I'm not going to sell any sandwiches. I'm just going to release an AI girlfriend product for 11-year-old kids, and I'm going to release an AI that can make bioweapons for terrorists, and I'm going to release these super intelligent robots that I don't know how to control. The poor person from the government will be forced to say, okay, Max, that's all legal. You go ahead and do that, but just don't sell any sandwiches, right? That's how messed up the current situation is. And the good news is that because it's so ridiculous, there's a rapidly growing coalition across the political spectrum, all the way from Bernie Sanders to people like Steve Bannon, on saying this is nuts. We need to treat AI companies like we would treat any other powerful companies, saying, hey, we have these safety standards for sandwiches, for cars, for medicines. You can't release products until they've met the standards. That way, we would get a race to the top where companies can focus on curing cancer and other things instead of this absolutely insane, in my opinion, race to replace humans, not just as girlfriends and therapists and workers, but ultimately even in the big decisions that are being made about our future.
0: So, Professor Tegmark, as we see, for example, Sam Altman going from senator to senator's office, you know, after dealing with his rogue agent that got loose and who knows what it attacked. You also have this 1,100 scientists and senior employees at top AI firms calling on the U.S. government to back international efforts to develop tools that could, quote, deliberately pace the development of the world's most advanced AI systems. We played the clip of Trump in the lead saying we can't regulate them because then that would put us behind China. If you can again explain in lay terms, I mean, you're talking about a group of senators and Congress members, many of them quite old, not experienced in this at all. What needs to be regulated? We know that the leaders of these companies are trying to say we will regulate ourselves. But what do you think are the most important areas to regulate?
10: Well, as soon as we start treating AI companies like we treat pharma companies and restaurants, right, then they will not be able to release their new systems at all before they've demonstrated that they don't cause kids to commit suicide or do all these other harms. And then the companies themselves will put in a massive effort into making their things safer, and they will not go into these crazy things. So it's very easy. We've done this as a society before. You know, there used to be companies selling thalidomide that would make babies be born without arms and legs. When that industry was regulated, we fixed it. We can fix AI the same way. About China, you know, the dirty little secret that that these AI lobbyists don't mention is that the Chinese government really likes to be in control and will never tolerate the Chinese company making a new species that's going to overthrow the Chinese government, obviously. So this is very much a red herring. In fact, China has already cracked down harder on its companies than America has on our companies. They cracked down hard on AI girlfriends and other anthropomorphic AI just weeks ago. They have a law saying that any AI-generated content has to be labeled, et cetera, et cetera. So I feel that this is more of a talking point of among the lobbyists. And if as soon as there's any real political will to regulate AI, it'll be quite easy to come up with agreements with China. We should remember that, you know, there's very little trust right now between the U.S. and China, but there wasn't a whole lot of trust either between Leonid Brezhnev and Jimmy Carter, right? And that did not prevent these two nations from making a lot of deals regarding nuclear weapons, because they had a shared incentive to not have a nuclear war. And America and China have a shared incentive to not, for it to be humans who win, not to have a future with a bunch of psychopath robots running the show.
9: Well, Professor Tegmark, I'd like to turn to the words of someone who is widely referred to as the godfather of AI, Jeffrey Hinton, who said in a recent interview with the Big Technology podcast that AI is coming up with new forms of intelligence exceeding that of humans.
11: A chatbot had come up with an interesting mathematical proof of one of the Erdős's conjectures that

0: build what's referred to as recursive intelligence, and then tell us what you found in your recent report card, wherein artificial intelligence experts rated leading AI companies on key safety and security domains. It seems from your results that none of the nine did especially well.
1: Yeah, that's right. You know, as a professor, those are not the kind of grades I would like my students to get. The term recursive self-improvement simply refers to an AI that is so smart that it can improve itself. So today, you know, when you go from ChatGPT 4 to ChatGPT 5, there were a lot of humans involved in that work, right? Full recursive self-improvement is when ChatGPT 7, you know, can just, you press a button and come back later, and now it's created ChatGPT 8. That's kind of basically digital gain of function research, where before long, the AI might be as much smarter than us as we are smarter than mice or snails. And it was very interesting. I read almost all the comments that the signatories of those thousands plus signatories from the competing companies had signed that you mentioned. And it's really quite gripping to see how so many of the workers at these companies are really terrified. It just shines through in what they've written. Many of them write that they think we're 2 years away from just really losing control of this. I think the reason that's lost on the broader public and our politicians is because, you know, we all noticed 4 years ago that computers went from not being able to talk to being able to talk. But much fewer people have noticed that since then, AI went from kind of high school level to college level, to professor level, to Nobel laureate level and beyond in certain areas. Winning the gold medal in the International Mathematics Olympiad, proving new mathematical theorems and so on. And it's getting particularly good at writing programs, which is exactly why you see these companies betting so hard on having their AI replace their own workers and improve itself. There has to be a red line that nobody is allowed to do recursive self-improvement. Well, this is not something that... Yeah.
0: Professor Tegmark, if I could just ask, with respect to what you're referring to, the sheer speed at which AI has developed, which seems to have stunned even its pioneers. I mean, it was 10 years ago that artificial intelligence beat the game Go, a 5,500-year-old game, by what's referred to as Move 37. If you could talk about the significance of that and what you think accounts for both the scale and the rapidity with which AI is developing and expanding.
1: Yeah, the significance of that Go game against Lisa Dahl was that kind of put the nail in the coffin for a lot of people in this notion that AI can never be creative, that there's some things that human intelligence only can do. And the reason that things have gone so crazy fast is, you know, if you and I had the ability to just press a button and now our brain would be 10 times bigger and then it would be 100 times bigger and 1,000 times bigger, and if we could read the whole internet and every book ever written and remember it all, you know, of course we could be much more intelligent. But we have these physical limits to our bodies, whereas with machines, it's not like that. If you can't fit enough computational power in your laptop, well, take a data center the size of an aircraft hangar and fill it up with machines and put in a gigawatt of power and give it everything ever written to learn from.
2: Professor Tegmark, I wanted to end by asking you a question, a response to a response. Sam Altman said, "We're deploying responsibly developed AI to liberate humanity from menial labor and usher in an era of unparalleled creativity and abundance. to which the great author and activist Naomi Klein responded, "You ingested the entire written output of human civilization without consent, without compensation, without credit to

0: build a system whose primary commercial application is eliminating the jobs of the people whose work you consumed. You're not liberating human creativity. You're strip mining it and selling it back at a markup while calling the theft training data. We have 30 seconds, Max Tegmark.
1: Not only do I agree with that, which is a great case study of what happens when you leave an industry completely unregulated, but, you know, I was just playing with my three-year-old son this morning, and when he says liberate, what he's actually saying is going to liberate my son from the ability to ever get a job. It's going to liberate him from having agency by making it completely, making my son economically obsolete than everybody else on this planet. And this is something I believe, you're called Democracy Now for a reason, should be decided democratically, not by some dudes who've had too much Red Bull to drink and haven't been elected.
0: Max Tegmark, we thank you for being with us, professor conducting AI and physics research at MIT as part of the Institute for Artificial Intelligence and Fundamental Interactions, author of the New York Times bestseller, Life 3.0, Being Human in the Age of Artificial Intelligence. I hope this conversation is just the beginning. Thanks for joining us. Coming up next, Citizens Bank has severed financial ties with CoreCivic and Geo Group, two of the nation's largest private operators of ICE jails. We'll look at the grassroots movement that has been pushing for divestment. Back in 20 seconds.

0: Living in Dystopia by Sarah Michelle Ozell. This is Democracy Now!, democracynow.org. I'm Amy Goodman with Nermeen Sheikh.
1: We turn now to news that Citizens Bank has severed financial ties to Core Civic and the GEO Group, two of the nation's largest private prison operators that work directly with ICE to run immigration jails. The National Bank has faced significant pushback from social justice groups and activists for providing more than $2.5 billion in financing to the two private prison companies. Earlier this month, Citizens Bank said it was ending its lending relationships with the GEO Group and Core Civic, insisting that the move was a, quote, business decision based on changed commercial circumstances and unrelated to protest actions and the growing boycott of Citizens Bank. 3 days before Citizens decided to end its financial relationship with the GEO Group and Core Civic, the township of Montclair, New Jersey, voted to pull its $91 million account from Citizens Bank. This is Montclair Mayor Renee Baskerville speaking in favor of divesting from Citizens Bank at a Montclair Township Council meeting earlier this month.
2: It's not just a one out, it's like a wake-up call that I think that we need to be more diligent about who we're doing business with, who we're investing with, what contracts we're giving out, and really, you know, when we're doing these things, maybe we should be just a little bit more aware and take a look at the behind-the-scenes types of things. And even when we were talking about, you know, well, what next? You take it from Citizens. And I'm saying, well, let's make sure that we know wherever we go, whether it's Valley, Bank of America, whoever it may be, that we know who, you know, they're doing banking with, because there's a lot of other categories, none as urgent as this is immediately in this setting here and now with what's going on with Delaney.
0: Montclair's decision follows a decision last month by Jersey City in New Jersey to divest from Citizens Bank and close its over $250 million account. The GEO Group runs the Delaney Hall Federal Immigration Detention Center in Newark, New Jersey, and Core Civic operates the Elizabeth Detention Center in Elizabeth, New Jersey. For more, we're joined by two guests. Reverend John Edgerton is the senior minister of Old South Church in Boston and board member of the Greater Boston Interfaith Organization, which has withdrawn $3 million from Citizens Bank over its concerns with the bank's relationship with Core Civic and GEO. And joining us here in New York is Jake Efros, a Jersey City council member who helped lead the effort to close Jersey City's $250 million Citizens Bank account. Jake, let's begin with you, council member. Talk about how this happened. This is happening all over the country, but kind of piecemeal in a way that people don't realize how much pressure has been brought on Citizens Bank, whether or not they admit that this has led to their decision.
3: Yeah, it really is pressure. And just first, thank you so much for having me on the show. It's really an honor to be here. Before I was on Jersey City Council, I got my start as a Democratic Socialist of America member, organizing the Abolish ICE movement, fighting against ICE detention centers and jails in New Jersey. And just at the beginning of this year, was elected for this first term as a city council member in Jersey City. And the pressure at Delaney Hall was growing. The conditions were deteriorating, and the resistance on the inside, led by detainees, was escalating, particularly by hunger strikers and labor strikers. And Delaney Hall in Newark includes residents of Jersey City. So this was, of course, a concern of my constituents being there. And it just so happened that the De-ICE Citizens Bank movement, these amazing activists who are identifying just how much financing of GEO Group, which operates Delaney, as you mentioned, and of course Civic, just how much financing Citizens Bank does, $2.5 billion, I think, was the amount of financing going to these companies. DI Citizens Bank was doing this great work. I had just started hearing about it maybe days or a week before a city council meeting, where I was reviewing the agenda the week before the city council meeting, and I noticed that we had a vote to authorize where our money essentially was being held in different banks. And I saw that Citizens Bank was on this list, and that raised alarms for me right away. So it was absolutely thanks to the incredible work of the activists with the De-ICE Citizens Bank movement that I would even know to look out for that. And I immediately told the administration. I worked with My other DSA counterpart, Councilman Joel Brooks, on our city council, and we demanded the full divestment of the $200+ million that we had in Citizens Bank. And we put forward a resolution that was unanimously voted on by our city council. And to their credit, the administration under Mayor Solomon, they acted immediately and made that divestment happen.
1: So Citizens Bank is the 17th or 18th largest bank in the U.S. Have you heard any responses from people who have accounts at Citizens Bank? And were any of them among the activists who pushed for this decision?
3: There were some concerns that I heard on the ground here and there from people who might have accounts. We are not served enough in Jersey City by banks, and there's not enough banking, especially in the south side of Jersey City. And there are a couple branches of Citizens Bank there. But it was incredibly important, and I think there was an overwhelming consensus that those questions needs to be tackled on their own, and we need to tackle this like serious moral, political, and material concern of having 200 plus million in Citizens Bank.
0: You know, recently we had Julie Cohen and Paul Barrett in the studio. They privately had a Citizens Bank account. Paul Barrett had worked for the Wall Street Journal and other places. Julie Cohen is the Oscar-nominated filmmaker who made RBG. Earlier this year, she and Paul Barrett wrote an op-ed for NJ.com about their decision to close their accounts over the bank's complicity with Delaney Hall. We want to go to a clip of Julie speaking at Bloomfield, New Jersey Town Council earlier this month.
4: I think it's important to be really clear that this is about citizens' complicity with ICE. My husband and I actually closed our own accounts at the Citizens branch on Broad Street in December after we learned that Citizens was providing financing for Geo Group and CoreCivic, the private prison companies that are behind the now notorious ICE detention at Delaney Hall, at Dilley in Texas, where there are parents and children together in a center where there are zero criminals, at Elizabeth Detention, and a lot of places where there's a lack of due process and where there are all kinds of human rights violations. We didn't want our own money going to that, and we certainly don't want our tax dollars in bank accounts that are associated with ICE and that really enable some of ICE's worst behavior.
0: So that's the Oscar-nominated filmmaker Julie Cohen, who together with her husband, Paul Barrett, pulled out their accounts from Citizens Bank. We're joined in Boston by Reverend John Edgerton, senior minister of the Old South Church in Boston, board member of the Greater Boston Interfaith Organization, which has withdrawn $3 million from Citizens Bank. If you can, Reverend, talk about your decision. And I mean, we're talking about cities. Now we're talking about churches. What was the decision of the church, and did Citizens Bank respond?
5: So we've been involved in this with our sister organization, Greater Cleveland Congregations, with the DICE Coalition, which is an all-volunteer, grassroots-led organization, for many months. We attended the annual shareholders meeting in Rhode Island and informed the board, informed the CEO, Bruce Van Zandt, in the wintertime of our concerns about this. We asked for a meeting to discuss this, and they never actually made that meeting happen. And so we told them, if you won't meet with us, won't discuss our concerns, then we will withdraw $1 million on this date. And we did so, and they didn't reply, and we then withdrew $2 million from that. And then, of course, when Jersey City and Montclair withdrew $356 million, municipalities just have more zeros at the end of their bank accounts than churches do. And so this was really a broad movement, and the pressure became too much for Citizens to bear, and they had to do the right thing.
1: And so, Reverend Edgerton, do you hope that other churches follow suit? And is there any indication, have you heard anything about how that may happen, taking your example?
5: So this became really quite a broad movement very quickly. We originally had about $13 million that were organized of people who said that they would be willing to withdraw their money. That quickly grew to $24 million. And those organizations still have those deposits pledged. And so we're going to be watching to make sure that Citizens follows through with what they've said that they're going to do, that they will, in fact, cut ties completely and quickly with CoreCivic and GEO Group. We want to verify that they have done that. And there is plenty of public pressure to make that happen.
0: Reverend Edgerton, Citizens Bank said, quote, Citizens has been disappointed that the activists have dragged into what is largely a political matter. If you can respond to that. And also, did Citizens CEO say he would meet with you, and did he?
5: So CEO Bruce Van Zandt committed at their annual shareholder meeting to meet with Greater Boston Interfaith Organization, said that he would make it happen within 2 weeks. That didn't occur. And then later on, they sent us a letter saying that they were reneging on that promise to meet with us because we were making false and misleading statements. They didn't let us know what exactly we had said that was wrong. We stand by the things that we have said. We would very much like to meet still with CEO Bruce Van Zandt. There has been a lot of reputational damage done to the bank that we bank with, and we can give them some good advice about how to rebuild that trust. This is a situation that has become terrible for Citizens Bank because of their own decisions. They are stuck between a rock and a hard place. On the one hand, of a public that realizes that what they're doing is unconscionable and does not want to bank with such an entity, and a regulatory structure which is vindictive and would punish them if they were seen to go against the administration. That is because of Citizens Bank's own choices to put themselves into that position. Nobody forced them to get involved in the private prison business. In 2021, almost every big bank got out of that dirty business. Citizens stayed in it. They shouldn't have. And now they need to repair their reputation with the people of this country.
0: Reverend John Edgerton, senior minister of Old South Church in Boston, board member of the Greater Boston Interfaith Organization, which has withdrawn $3 million from Citizens Bank, and Jake Efros, a Jersey City Council member who helped lead the effort to close Jersey City's $250 million Citizens Bank account. Coming up, we go to Springfield, Ohio, as ICE is reportedly stepping up plans to arrest and deport Haitians across the country. Hundreds of thousands of Haitians lost their TPS status this week. Stay with us.

0: Way of Life by T. Rosemond in our Democracy Now! Studio. This is Democracy Now!, democracynow.org. I'm Mimi Goodman with Nermeen Sheikh.
1: ICE is reportedly stepping up plans to arrest and deport Haitians after an estimated 300,000 Haitians just lost their status under TPS, the Temporary Protected Status Program. The program ended on Monday after the Supreme Court last month sided with the Trump administration to end TPS programs for Haitians and Syrians. Since that ruling, panic and fear have swept through Haitian communities across the United States. According to an internal government document, the plans to round up and deport Haitian immigrants could start as early as this week. The planned deportation operations outlined in the internal government document could focus in part on the thousands of Haitians who live in Ohio, many of whom live and work in the city of Springfield.
0: During the 2024 presidential campaign, Vice President J.D. Vance and President Trump amplified racist, baseless claims that Haitians in Springfield were eating people's pets, their dogs and cats. In an interview with CBS News on Monday, Ohio's Republican governor, Mike DeWine, described the Trump plans to deport Haitians as a mistake.
2: It's not good for the United States, and it's not good for the state of Ohio. These are people who have helped Springfield really come back. Springfield has been making a real comeback. The Haitians who are living there and employed there, they came there to work, and they came there because there were jobs that were not being filled by other people. And so to lose them and have them not be able to work anymore and possibly, you know, taken out of this country is frankly a blow to Springfield, and it's a blow to the state of Ohio.
0: Again, that is Ohio's Republican governor, Mike DeWine. For more, we go to Springfield, Ohio, where we're joined by Villes d'Orsainville. He is the co-founder and executive director of the Haitian Support Center in Springfield and is among the over 300,000 Haitians in the U.S. who've just lost their TPS, temporary protected status. In these last minutes we have, Villes, if you can talk about the fear people have, what are people doing, including yourself, this week, losing your TPS status?
3: Thank you for having me. I think that the fear is so huge in our community, especially when folks know that they won't be able to continue to live here. And now I believe that DHS has changed the strategy over the past few days. They started sending calling check letters to folks, and when they get to those facilities, they just put like an ankle bracelets on their feet. It is so humiliating to see parents, fathers and mothers who have not been committing any crime now with some type of ankle bracelets on their feet. And that has created so much fear. Not only those folks, they lost their jobs, they lost the privilege to drive, and now they have a bracelet on their feet on a daily basis, and they give them 1 month of time to go back to court. So it's really humiliating to see that happening to our people in our community right now.
1: So, Villes d'Orsainville, if you could talk about, you know, the conditions prevailing now in Haiti, why so many Haitians have fled the country, and what it would mean for them to be, the ones here, to be deported back to Haiti.
3: Basically, I always tell people that it's not a question of us not willing to go back to our country. So now if I can describe for you a little bit the condition of our country, we have an international airport that has not been in operations for over the past 2 years because when American aircraft landed at that particular airport, the gang members shoot at them. We have more than 1.3 million people have been displaced, and 5 million people are in an acute food insecurity. So there are women and girls live in shelters on a daily basis, people who are being raped, exposed to rape. So this is the condition. We have a government that just cannot deliver political goods. And actually, the gang members, they become stronger and stronger on a daily basis. This is the condition of Haiti, and there is no job opportunity. There is no Haitian dream for those folks. And these are the push factors that cause them to leave the country. So I think that the Haitians here, they are willing to go back, but at the end of the day, they do not have a country to go back to.
0: I mean, the U.S. government understands full well how dangerous it is to go back to Haiti. They have warned Americans not to go to Haiti. In this last few seconds we have, Vilas, you have lost your TPS status. What are you doing?
3: I it's like a catch-22 for me, because me as well, I am a TPS holder. So I'm just laying low and sit and observe what will happen to our community next.
0: Vilas Dorsenville, we thank you so much for speaking up and out on Democracy Now!, co-founder and executive director of the Haitian Support Center in Springfield, Ohio. That does it for our show. I'll be in Martha's Vineyard July 31st, Friday night, to speak after the documentary about Democracy Now! Steal the Story, Please! With the director, Tia Lassen. And then on to Edinburgh and London. You can check our website at democracynow.org. I'm Amy Goodman with Nermeen Sheikh for another edition of Democracy Now!

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to live? You remember when you had the holes in the bottom of your shoes? Now you got babies out here walking around with no shoes. You know, I can't stand that. You got to do your part. You a star. Act like a star. You know what I'm saying? You got babies making babies and...

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watch the children play. You know tomorrow is their future, but for me, just another day. 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

blinking and winking and blinking, but I'm gonna keep my good eye on you, I'm telling you. Yes, I am. Now, you've been seen going into Sloppy Joe's, where Tom, Dick, and Harry hang out, and even old Big Mouth Flo. I'm telling you, you better stop that stuff. Woman, you better stop that stuff. Listen to me. You got me alone and phoning and groaning and moaning, but I'm gonna keep my good eye on you. I'm telling you. Yes, I am. Look out now. 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

keep on doing the things you do, you're gonna wake up one morning and I ain't gonna belong to you. 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Yeah. 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Stir it up there a little bit. Yeah.

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0: Honey, you have to do like I did. You know, my man said I had PMS, darn right. I was packing my suitcase.
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1: Hello and welcome to Vinny's Music Masterclass. This episode is dedicated to Uncle Sammy. I hope you're listening. We're going to be starting off with a Van Morrison song he redid with a singer called Mick Hucknall. This is their 2015 version of Van Morrison's song, Streets of Arklow.

And that was Streets of Arklow, as done by Van Morrison and Mick Hucknall. Next up, we're going to be playing another song by one of my favorite country musicians. This is Tomb of the Unknown Love, as done by Kenny Rogers.

Next up, I'm going to be playing a song for my dad's birthday and to celebrate the birthday of Jerry Garcia. This is Run for the Roses, done by Jerry Garcia. Happy birthday, Dad. Happy birthday, Jerry.

And that was Run for the Roses by Jerry Garcia. Next up, we're going to be playing a song by a band I like very much. A band I don't really play a lot on here. This is Traffic's song Medicated Goo.

And that was Medicated Goo by Traffic. Next up, going to be playing a song by Jim Capaldi, also an ex-member of Traffic. This is his one and only song people really know, That's Love.

And that was That's Love by Jim Capaldi. Next up, we're going to be playing a Bob Dylan song that I happen to think is very underappreciated, because I've been on a Bob Dylan kick after seeing him this past Sunday, the 19th, and I absolutely loved his performance. The man really gets not enough credit as a live performer. The man, I could actually understand what he said. It was just a really good show. So here's Lenny Bruce by Bob Dylan.

And that was Lenny Bruce by Bob Dylan. Next up, we're going to be playing a song I love very much. This is a song Warren Haynes wrote with Phil Lesh of the Grateful Dead as a tribute to, of course, the late, great Jerry Garcia. Considering the days between are coming up August 1st to August 9th, the days in between Jerry's birth and death, here's Patchwork Quilt, everybody.

And that was the lovely Jerry Garcia tribute song, Patrick Quilt. Next up, we're going to be playing a Gin Blossom song. I'm going to be seeing them with Blues Traveler and Spin Doctors the day this episode is released. So hopefully it's a good show, and I'll make sure to report back. This is the song Not Only Numb by Gin Blossoms.

And that was Not Only Numb by Gin Blossoms. Next up, I'm going to be playing the song Onslaught by Blues Traveler. I love the intro of the song with the insane bass work from the late Brooklyn Bobby Sheehan. Give it a listen.

And that was Onslaught by Blues Traveler. Next up, I'm going to be playing a song by Crosby and Nash. This is David Crosby and Graham Nash of The Byrds and The Hollies doing a great song called To the Last Whale about the hunting and extinction.

And that was To the Last Whale by Crosby and Nash. Next up, we're going to be playing a song, one of my absolute favorite of the 90s bands. This is Counting Crows, St. Robinson, and his Cadillac Dream.

And that was St. Robinson and his Cadillac Dream. Next up, we're going to be playing a Dave Mason song. This song being a song that was written by his former band Traffic, but they released it after he was in the band. So this is his version of Low Spark High Heel Boys with Joe Bonamassa on lead guitar. You're going to like it.

Hello and welcome to Vinny's Music Masterclass. My name is Vinny. We're going to be starting off with a Bob Dylan song off an album that was unusually had a lot of guest artists for him. This is Wiggle Wiggle by Bob Dylan.

And that was Wiggle Wiggle by Bob Dylan. Next up, we're going to be playing a song by a band called the Spencer Davis Group. This is post-Steve Winwood, after Steve Winwood left. The singer on this is a great musician named Eddie Harden. Here's one of my favorite songs of the Spencer Davis Group, Mr. Second Class.

And that was Mr. Second Class by Spencer Davis Group. Next up, another song from Kenny Rogers. This is The Factory.

And that was The Factory by Kenny Rogers. Next up, we're playing Santana's great song, Let There Be Light, Spirits Dancing in the Flesh, off his 1990 album, Spirits Dancing in the Flesh.

And that was Let There Be Light in the Spirits Dancing in the Flesh by Santana. Beautiful song. Next up, we're playing The Doctor by Cheap Trick, a song covered by another band I plan on playing later this episode.

And that was Kiss Me Red by Cheap Trick. Next up, we're playing a real obscure Temptations song from one of their only 70s albums to not be released on Motown. This is Think for Yourself, something everybody should do.

And that was Think for Yourself by The Temptations. Next up, we're playing a Billy Joel cover as done by Isaac Hayes, one of my favorite soul singers. This is She's Got Away, as done by Isaac Hayes.

And that was She's Got a Way, as done by Isaac Hayes, as written by Billy Joel. Next up, we're going to be playing a song by a continuation of the band. This band was formed by Bev Bevan of ELO Part 2 after ELO disbanded. This is ELO Part 2. This is Bev Bevan and a bunch of other people doing a great song they wrote, the only good one they did, called Honest Men.

And that was Honest Men by ELO Part 2. Next up, we're going to be playing another song also tied to ELO. This is a solo song by the great genius Roy Wood. This is We're on the Road Again.

And that was We're on the Road Again by Roy Wood. Next up, we're going to play a new song by a band I love called Asia. This is their newest song off their new upcoming album, Indigo, with the new lineup of Jeff Downs, Harry Whiteley on vocals, Virgil Donati on drums, and John Mitchell on guitar. This is The Traveler, Into the Light by Asia.

That was The Traveler Into the Light by Asia. Next up, we're going to be playing a genre that doesn't really represent much. This is a jazz song I happen to like by a great group called Return to Forever. This is off the 1977 album Music Magic. This is So Long, Mickey Mouse.

0: And that was So Long, Mickey Mouse by Return to Forever. Next up, we're going to be playing a song by Spin Doctors. This is one of their more obscure songs off their second album. This is Cleopatra's Cat.
1: Cleopatra's favorite cat. Got his hands on Caesar's spats. The heat was on, as you could see. So he phoned him to Mark Anthony.

0: And that was Cleopatra's Cat. Next up, we're playing the song Love and Mercy by Brian Wilson. I'm going to sign off by saying love and mercy, everybody.
1: Three,

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1: 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This week is our last show for now, and so we've decided to do something a little bit different. We have more songs than we've ever done, and each one, instead of a big description, is just going to be described in 5 words. So, without further ado, our first song is Yellowstone Holding You by Matt Hansen, which is cute, world ending, we like. That's what I came up with. Please enjoy.

0: That was Yellowstone Holding You by Matt Hansen in the key of G sharp minor.
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0: That was Nope by New Rules in the key of D major.
1: Our next song is Sanctuary by Channon. Partner is safety, good beat.

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1: Next up is Little Blue by Jacob Collier and Brandi Carlile. Shelter, light, find my way.

0: That was Little Blue by Jacob Collier and Brandi Carlile in the key of E-flat major.
1: Our next song is Life or Death by Declan J. Donovan. Very sweet, all-consuming love. Goodbye.

0: That was Life or Death by Declan J. Donovan in the key of E flat major.
1: Our next song is Somebody Come Through by Oasia Project. Lost, wondering, am I stupid?

0: That was Somebody Come Through by Leisure Project in the key of C minor.
1: Our next song is Puppet by John Michael Howell, guy used by ex-partner.

0: That was Puppet by John Michael Howell in the key of C minor.
1: Our next song is Wow by Stray Kids, featuring three of their members, Lino, Hyunjin, and Felix. Curious and mysterious of you.

0: That was Wow in the key of G sharp minor.
1: Our next song is I Loved, I Lost by Will Lindley. He wants to be remembered.

0: That was I Loved, I Lost by Will Lindley in the key of G major.
1: And now we have a quick PSA before we move on with our set list, and I'm really going to read this really fast. Kayakers needed for the annual Great Newburgh to Beacon Hudson River Swim on Saturday, August 1st. 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Email info@riverpool.org or visit https://www.riverpool.org/volunteer-kayak-escorts for more information and to sign up. Our next song is You Guys Sink by Vondi. In this dream, sorrow disappears.

0: That was Cinderella by Daughtry in the key of D sharp minor.
1: Our next song is We Date by City Girl, Tiffy, Hivine, and Ciopalo. Gonna hit that upbeat.

0: That was We Date by a whole string of people. My doc just disappeared, and I think it was in the key of A flat major.
1: Wow, you got it right. Our next song is No Romeo by Dylan, Comforting Friend After Breakup.

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1: Next up is I Just Want Someone to Love Me by Sundial. 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

0: That was I Just Want Someone to Love Me by Sundial in the key of D major.
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0: That was Long Story Short by Forest Black in the key of A major.
1: Next up is Stay a Little Longer by Rosé. 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

0: Oh, that would stay a little longer by Rosé in the key of A major.
1: Our next song is Headlights by Alex Warren. 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

0: That was Headlights by Alex Warren in the key of C sharp major.
1: Our last song of the night is Take Me As I Am by Lynn Lapid. I am happy with myself.